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0: And we welcome you to the 5 o'clock hour sports talk on a Monday. Thanks for checking in. I certainly hope you're doing well. Big Monday, June 1st, is upon us. And the sad news over the last, I would say, hour is the Coaches Association announced the passing of longtime NBA coach, man who guided the Trailblazers through a great three-year period, the strongest in franchise history, fair to say. NBA Finals in 90, Western Conference Finals with 63 wins in 91, back to the NBA Finals in 92. Rick Adelman has passed away at the age of 79. No cause of death has been given. First of all, 284-8571, your Alliant Power Oregon fuel injection hotline. The text line is also a valuable 321-0824. We'll talk about the great weekend at PK Park, the greatest weekend in history at PK Park, sweeping a regional to get into a super, taking on Texas. A couple of old foes showed up, and Oregon beat Washington State. Then, of course, just an incredible night at the Ball Yard last night, Oregon State, to earn their way into the Sweet 16. NBA Finals now pretty much exactly 48 hours away. We know it's going to be San Antonio and New York after the Spurs, for the second time in the series, marched into the House of the Champs and bounced OKC to win the West Championship. But my question is, while Jack Ramsey is the only coach to guide the Trailblazers to a championship his first year, 1977, after that, they, you know, I believe me, we know Walton got hurt. Just a disaster. But, you know, they went out in the first round the next year, first round the next year, first round the next year, first round the next year, 81. And then they didn't make the playoffs in 82. And then in 83, they lost to the Lakers. They finally won a series. It was best 2 of 3. To LA, they beat Seattle 2 out of 3, then lost to LA in 5. And then they lost to the Suns in 84. The eventual champion Lakers in 5 in 85. First round out in 4. And then for the 86-87 season, Jack Ramsey was no longer the coach. Soon after Mike Shuler, Rick Adelman took over partway through 88-89. Is he the greatest coach in Blazers history? A little something to ponder. Some magical moments. So with the Blazers, 6 years. 291 wins. 654 winning percentage, really strong. He actually spent longer, 8 seasons with Sacramento, but only made the one conference final, though he did win 395 games, 63%. But, you know, absolutely worth noting the passing of Rick Adelman, who actually played in the league in the early 70s for 7-8 years. All right, 284-8571, your Alliant Power Oregon fuel injection hotline. Let's head that way. Let's take a phone call. You're live on Sports Talk. Who have I got out there?
1: Hey, Steve, it's Brad.
0: Hey, Brad, what's up?
1: Well, first and foremost, sad to hear the news about Coach Adelman. I think that if they don't choke the way they did in the Western Conference Finals, and lose to the Lakers and make those finals, I think then he's in that conversation. I don't think he is quite yet. I do think they should honor him in the ceiling of the Moda Center, but I don't think he's the best coach, personally.
0: So it would be Ramsey for the championship?
1: I think so.
0: Yeah. That's why I was asking. This is one of those things. I don't think, as they said in The Godfather, you go to the mattresses over this one. Do you take three straight trips to the Final Four and two finals over the championship and just kind of the magic that was then? So, yeah, I was more throwing it out there than a gauntlet of challenge.
1: Totally. Well, it ain't Mo Cheeks, that's for sure.
0: Nice. Unless you need help finishing the anthem.
1: Right. He definitely has bonus points for that that one, for sure. My main point of my call was just how fun it was being at PK Park all weekend, and just that place full when it's cranked up like that is just, it was electric. And you know, you could feel it. I swear, that moment when they walked home the runs in the seventh, I actually felt for that Albert Robles kid. He was, he got brought in and in a really crappy situation, bases loaded with one ball already. And, just what a position to come into.
0: Yeah, for those who didn't watch it, it was very strange. All of a sudden, there's bases loaded. And like you said, first pitch misses, and all of a sudden Canham comes out and pulls his guy. It's like, I don't know that I've seen that very often. I could not really recall that, because that was unique, to say the least.
1: Totally. It felt kind of like a setup for failure, for sure. But remember that to start that inning, we had the single to begin it, or maybe it was a walk even, I don't remember. But then Junior hit that rocket to left field that their left fielder made just an amazing top 10 Sports Center catch on, that should have scored the run easily from first, because if it went to the corner the way it was on the trajectory it was, I mean, that

0: situation to walk into.
1: Totally. Totally. Well, I hope they're able to go down, continue the magic down in Texas. It's a big task to ask, but I sure do like this team. They sure seem to be playing together and just continue to get better. The pitching performance on Saturday was freaking amazing.
0: No, this staff, while they have had maybe, you know, guys who specifically have gone to the majors, that I always thought maybe they were a little top heavy, but man, they got guys that go out there. And, well, you know, I mentioned earlier, not just this series, but the last two games of the Big Ten championships, they have just risen to the occasion when it's mattered most. They're deep. They have multiple guys out of the bullpen you could rely on, and I think a really good defense. I just think that there's been something about this team throughout the year. They don't lose series. You know, they almost knocked off UCLA for the conference championship. So I would not put it past them to pull it off, especially you see favorites and high seeds dropping like flies all over the country.
1: No, for sure. I kind of wish that they'd, once it got to the final 16, they'd reseed it, because if they did that, we'd be hosting a Super.
0: Right, yeah.
1: It seems like it'd be the fair way to do it, but whatever. They once again, they didn't ask me.
0: Yeah, if they ask you, tell them I'm willing to pitch in too, Brett.
1: All right. Well, and hey, it was sure fun to watch the effort that the Spurs put in. I don't know. It's funny. I've heard several of the national pundits say it. It's like, I don't know why OKC has become so unlikable, and I guess it's just the flopping, the SGA flopping, but it was kind of cool to watch the young Spurs kind of gel. And it's funny, because I, you know, you asked me a week or two ago, I would have been 100% convinced that whoever was coming out of the West was going to win it all. Now I'm not so sure. I think it might actually be a pretty damn good series against your Knicks.
0: Yeah, I hope so. Well, if the Knicks can continue to play, because the team that won 52 games was good. This team has grown and become excellent. I'm not going to call them outstanding yet, because I don't think much of Philly. Cleveland's okay, and of course the Hawks are the Hawks. But we'll see. Mike Brown has pushed every button, and I'm just obviously over the moon about the whole thing.
1: Totally. Well, you know, the run for the Knicks has continued in the sense that their opponent has just gone through another grueling seven-game series. Like, each one of those series, the Knicks opponent was coming off a rough run to get to face them. So
0: yeah, no, it's that fine line. Are they rusty, or is the other team beaten up? Because, you know, in the Cleveland series, they came out and looked like they were dead, down 22 points in the fourth quarter, put the hammer down and never looked back. So they can't pull that they got away with against Cleveland, against San Antonio, because they'll get buried.
1: Totally. So are you going to take out a second mortgage so you can go see a game in the Garden?
0: I would need to do that, by the way. But no, that...
1: Those secondary ticket prices are insane.
0: I've seen that. So, no, I'll be watching from the comfort of my den.
1: Yeah, that makes sense. All right, man. Take care.
0: Take it easy, Brad. All right. 284-8571, the Alliant Power Oregon Fuel Injection Hotline. 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
3: 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At the risk of sounding like I just fell off the turnip truck, let me share a few more of the things I believe in. I believe in practicing law with honesty and integrity. I believe that a few bad moments do not somehow undo an entire lifetime of being a good person.

0: 1-0. Ground ball, tackle, bobble, ball game! Mariners win! They sweep the Diamondbacks!
1: You may ask yourself, well, how did I get here?
2: Yeah, how about the Mariners now, the hottest team in baseball on a six-game winning streak? Swept Arizona, walk it off in the bottom of the ninth on Friday, walk it off in the bottom of the ninth yesterday. Now leading the West by 2.5 games. I mean, you had the feeling this just couldn't consistently just be bad, bad, bad. How do you like it? Of course, they caught a break in that. The A's are mediocre. The Rangers have not come around. And they're 2.5 games up. The only team with an above 500 record in the entirety of the division. The Angels, of course, you know, just are a bad franchise. All right, 284-8571, your Alliant Power Oregon Fuel Injection Hotline. The news about Myles Garrett on the surface is a little surprising. I mean, how often does arguably the best player in the league get moved? And I guess most would say, no, the best quarterback, best player is a quarterback. But while it's viewed as the most important position, but is anybody in the National Football League better at what they do than Myles Garrett? I mean, he's a two-time Defensive Player of the Year winner, and number two just happened. And, man, you look at the list he's joined, the two-timers, Mike Singletary, Bruce Smith, Reggie White, Ray Lewis, the three-timers who he's, you know, could very well catch, LT, Aaron Donald, and J.J. Watt. I mean, these guys are already Hall of Famers, or in the case of Watt and Donald, pending and absolute locks. But how quickly the Rams went from 8-1 to win the Super Bowl to 5.5-1. That is a big change if you follow gambling. And that's even with the key other player in the deal, Jared Verse, is very valuable, a tremendous player. He was their first rounder, 19th overall out of Florida State in 2024. I mean, he's a young superstar. He was the defensive rookie of the year. But look, the bottom line is clear. The Browns don't have a quarterback. They're the Browns. You've got one of the all-time greats. He's about to enter season two of a four-year, $160 million deal. Why would you want that albatross on the books to win five games? But in the case of the Rams, again, just like the year they won the Super Bowl, their general manager, Les Snead, with all the talk about Sam Presti of Oklahoma City and John Schneider of the Seahawks, great general managers at the helm of really strong organizations. This guy's as good as anybody. And this is a team who made it to the NFC Finals, won two playoff games, secured Matt Stafford for the next two seasons. And by the way, I forgot who mentioned it today on our station. You got the rarity. The current MVP and the current Defensive Player of the Year on the same roster. And, you know, you remember back to their Super Bowl winning season 2021 when they traded for Stafford, the Goff deal with the Lions. In season, Snead sensed opportunity knocking, and he traded two big moves. The Broncos edge rusher, Von Miller, and after Robert Woods, the wideout, tore up his knee, he brought in Odell Beckham Jr. And numbers-wise, OBJ wasn't great. But in the clutch, he had a touchdown catch in the playoffs against the Cardinals and another in that really tight three-point Super Bowl win against the Bengals. And in the NFC Championship game against Frisco, nine catches for like 120 yards. So Snead rolled the dice, aggressive in pursuit of a Super Bowl championship. And if you're a fan of that franchise, you got to love it, and they won it. And he just, again, said, all right, I am pushing every single solitary chip into the middle of the table. I think we could win this thing. And are they the new chalk? I mean, you added the best defensive player to a team that was, you know, kind of on the brink. They've got a lot of Hall of Famers, you know, Devontae Adams, Matt Stafford. Like I said, I'm never have been or would I ever fake being a Rams fan. But, man, just as a fan of a team, it's like I love the aggressive move to say you never know when a championship window is going to be open and slam shut. Make your move. Nice. All right, I will take a break. Back with more sports talk.
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they're going for it. I mean, that's it. Is, you know, you don't re-sign Matthew Stafford at this stage in his career. You don't continue to approach this trading for veteran players. They use a first-round pick on Trent McDuffie, who's a veteran. They sign guys in free agency. They feel like they've got a window to capitalize on Matthew Stafford at the tail end of his career, but still very close to his prime. If you watched him last season, Myles Garrett is one of the most rare difference makers in the entire NFL. You're talking about a really rocky NFC West division where you're contending with the Super Bowl champs in Seattle, obviously the 49ers as well.

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1: This town wearing tatters as we welcome you back. Tom Pelissero sneaking in there, ESPN, as, like we were talking about, all in on the Rams, all aboard. And how about A.J. Brown's deal finally going through, landing with the defending AFC champion Patriots? He's kind of an interesting case, a second rounder out of Ole Miss, went to Tennessee, was third behind Kyler Murray and the new Mr. Charm School, Josh Jacobs of the Raiders, for the 2019 Offensive Rookie of the Year. Missed some time years 2 and 3, but still very productive. Traded to Philly before 2022. 4 straight 1,000-yard seasons, 3 straight second-team All-Pro performances. A little bit of a dip last year, but some talked about the tension between he and his quarterback, Jalen Hurts, which likely led to this departure. And because of his nature, a bit of that NFL star receiver diva mentality, wants the attention, wants the ball. Anyway, 284-8571, the Alliant Power Oregon Fuel Injection Hotline, still online, OregonFuelInjection.com, for all of your diesel needs and applications. A.J. Brown might be the guy, as kind of a cliche, perfect change of scenery player who will be all in to prove a point. His final season in his 20s, you know, he's got the big financial deal that runs through 2029. So it's not about him getting signed or being a rental. You know, when the next round of big dollar deals get doled out to receivers, though, we've seen guys be like, well, no, I want mine. Dude, you got yours. But New England lost Stephon Diggs. Well, he's actually still available. He's a free agent. They signed... The Pats did. Wherefore art thou, Romeo Doubs, away from the Packers? 4 years, $68 million, a clear number two receiver, but a pretty steady performer. They still have DeMario Douglas, who was a sixth rounder, played his college ball at Liberty Biberty. He's more of a move the chains guy. But I'll tell you what, it'll be interesting. A.J. Brown in the Josh McDaniel offense. You know, they got a good tight end, Hunter Henry, who's had back-to-back 60-catch seasons. It's obviously a major move for the Fighting Vrucinis to remain atop or very much in the AFC mix. All right, let's lock up the Alliant Power Oregon Fuel Injection Hotline. It was an incredible weekend at PK Park as the Ducks swept through the regional and now advanced to play Texas in the Super. We'll find out more in the next day or so. By the time we need to have tonight's results in before we know time, TV, and all that. But they're Austin bound, and Coach Waz and some of his guys chatted up after last night's wonderful performance as we bring you Duck Sounds 95.3, The Score.
2: Yeah, we were really blessed tonight. You know, the blessings are countless, really, to be around these guys. This team is a very special team. You know, the team that we played tonight is an outstanding program, as we all know, and we have respect for that. And we really embraced the opportunity to be able to take the hardest path. And I'm really, I think this locker room is really special to embrace the hardest path, not wanting an easier opponent or a different scenario or whatever, but literally wanting the toughest road possible. And I think they've embraced that to go up against a very, very historically strong program and do it here at PK Park, where the fans were just unbelievable, you know, and to be a part of just the growth of this program is really phenomenal. And the last thing I'll say is this, just for the guys like Drew, that's senior, and that's going to be his last memory at PK Park with those fans. You know, fans, you killed it. You know, you're giving our guys that eligibility or may get an opportunity to sign professionally to experience PK Park and their last games at PK Park. That way is really fantastic, and we just want to thank the fans and all the supporters for everything that they've done for our program. We truly are grateful.
3: For Coach Wallace,
0: postseason pitching has kind of defined seasons over the past 2 years, but to, you know, get the performances that you did out of both your bullpen and your starting pitching over this weekend, I think it's 400 runs across three games. You know, what does it say about the job Coach Flo has done with the staff and the staff you've assembled?
2: It's been amazing, right? He's done a tremendous job. He's extremely smart, up-and-coming young coach. We knew that he was very, very good with the development of the pitchers that he had down at the University of San Diego before he came here. Actually, two of the better pitchers this year in the entire country were from his tutelage, right? The Logan Redman kid, who was at UCLA, that unfortunately it seems like he's a little tender or something like that, but probably could have very well been National Pitcher of the Year if he continued his progress and his growth. And him and Cal Scalia were two of his disciples. And, he did a lot of great things, too, when a guy like that is producing as many draft picks as he was at the University of San Diego with a friend of mine and a very good coach, Brock Undrigt. It said a lot enough for him to come and earn this opportunity. He's earning everything that he's doing here, right? He's got the buy-in of the players. I think his personality is really one that embraces others, and he's a great communicator. And him and Dan Straley, I think, have just been marvelous for our pitchers. Miles Gastola tonight, you know, and Luke Morgan, Tanner Bradley, and Devin Bell tonight were tremendous. And the pitching that we received in this regional was special, as you indicated.
3: Aaron Fentress with the R. Running. This is for Drew. Given what went down last year here in the Eugene Regional, you being a senior coach mentioned this is your final memory here at PK Park. Can you just sort of compare the emotions between the letdown of last year to the joyousness of this year? And also, does it mean more beating Oregon State in this game for you?
4: It's a good question. Last year was last year, and this is a new team, and I think we brought a different, just a different feel to this weekend. And I think the leaders on this team really took what we learned last year and really applied it to this year, and just went for it, took that step. And we have great players all around the field, and just going for it the right way is basically what we did this weekend. And Oregon State's a great team. It's a great club. And like Coach said, they're a great program. It does feel good to beat those guys just because they're, 45 minutes down the road. But, it's just a great win.
0: Yeah, well, it's just to build off the pitching question. I think your starters went almost 17 innings combined, 27 strikeouts, only one run among your starting group. What was just working in particular all weekend with the guys that kind of set the table for the whole game?
2: Well, probably a really good question for Miles, too, so I don't want to steal his thunder, but it looked like they were, commanding a fastball, throwing a secondary pitch for a strike, and getting it out of the zone when they needed to, and their mentality was tremendous. Miles, I challenged a couple weeks ago to quit acting good, because he's not good. He's great, and he needed to act that way, and I think they did this weekend for sure. And down the stretch, they've been outstanding. We got tremendous pitching in the Big Ten tournament, and even before that, you could just see it coming together. And the momentum of the team is one that I'm really thankful that we're getting this blessing to be able to continue to play and be around these guys every single day. Because I just feel like we haven't even reached our potential yet. And that's when you just want to really dig in with the guys and be with them more, And that was one of my, one of my prayers was just, can we stay together longer, and continue to grow and develop as people and as players and as a team, because these guys are just grinders. They're grinders on the field. They do a great job in the classroom, and they do a great job in the weight room. I mean, everything about these guys is all about the program and just growing this program, and that's what we're trying to do, and so we took a small step tonight.
5: Addison Sorrazo, KWVA. Jack, what did it mean to you to, have that moment in the third inning, bringing home the tying run just a couple minutes after, Oregon State gave you your first deficit of the weekend?
6: I was basically just doing my job down base, and, I got teammates around me like Drew Smith who hit me home, but I'm just doing my job to get on base, and, it's a thrill to be out there with those guys and just to be able to be with the team, and, those guys are pumping confidence into 24-7, and, after a score run like that, like walking through the dugout, those guys are just pumping you up, and it just felt great. It was unreal, actually.
7: For Miles and for Waz, Miles, hardly anybody strikes out Jacob Galloway. Only you're the third pitcher to ever strike him out multiple times in a game. How big was that sixth inning at bat in particular to end there? Because you're checking over at first, obviously, guarding against the potential for the runner to go. To end up in the strikeout, and then Waz, how big were those at-bats against him in the sixth and the eighth?
8: Well, that's when I first said, all glory to God. I'm so grateful to be here. Just be next to these guys, play for Woz. It's an amazing feeling to be here. And to come down to that at bat, I mean, that's a heck of a club on the other side. And great at bat. Like, he's fouling off pitches left and right and putting up a good fight. He had a phenomenal approach against me, I thought. And having Burke back there, he's such a great presence to have and is just a comforting guy to comforting targets and whatnot. It's so easy to hit spots with that guy back there.
2: When he's filling that spot, James, that, you know, he was one of the only the couple of the guys, obviously, tall, you know, had leading club in stolen bases. But Adam is a fast runner as well, and he was a guy that has double-digit steal attempts. And so if they were going to pick right, they were going to pick right, right? They were going to have to pick the right pitch, and we were going to make it easy on them. Not in that spot, no way. And just, you know, miles out, I don't know if he had that in him when he first got here, just to continue to work. And you know, at one point in time, you know, that probably wasn't his greatest strength, controlling the running game. And he dotted every single throw. He did everything that we asked him to do. He kept the school, and he was able to locate his pitches. And, you know, guy is a tremendous hitter. You know, he really is. He's a tremendous hitter. You're right about the strikeouts on him tonight. You know, I think we got him three times, and that guy's a really good player, you know, and he puts the ball in play a lot. You know, you saw that in the earlier game today. He was the glue for the team. That's why they probably advanced, is because of his at-bats in the first game and him putting the ball in play to drive runs in. But I just thought we made really big pitches throughout the game. There was a lot of high-stress innings. You know, that crowd was just unbelievable. I don't know what it was like to be on the field. It's obviously a lot quieter in the dugout, but, you know, we talked about mental toughness and controlling you know, just being able to control yourself before you can control your performance. And I think our guys nailed that tonight. And then when you saw Morgan and Bradley and Bell, and they all came in and they did the same thing, and you saw them using the breath and just controlling their own actions, I thought that was really the key to the game, especially when we were able to extend the lead in the inning and just lay off of a great closer, right? That guy's really legit. Robles has got tremendous pitches, and we were just able to lay off pitches that maybe some other guys this year haven't, to earn some walks and extend the lead that way.
9: Yeah, in the blue, that territory. Miles, being a Pacific Northwest guy, does it hit any harder that the path to advancing meant knocking out two Pacific Northwest teams? And could you also just talk about the pride of bringing your Pacific Northwest team just to the next round?
8: I mean, it's a fantastic feeling to move on regardless of who we play. And I think Woz has done a fantastic job of coaching our mentalities, not necessarily to play against the opponent, but to play against the game itself. And, yeah, it's a great feeling to beat the team down the road, along with Wazoo, two phenomenal clubs. They had great years. And, honestly, it's a great feeling to move on and represent Oregon. Just a great ball club overall, and I'm really excited for what we're going to do in the future.
10: Miles, when the crowd's revving up like that during at-bats for both teams, what's just kind of the difference for a pitcher between thriving off of that intensity versus maybe getting lost in it or overwhelmed by it?
8: The crowd tonight was fantastic. I felt them on every single pitch. I almost felt like they carried me through some of that ball game when fatigue started to set in. It was amazing to be a part of. But I think the key is just not letting the game speed up, really working on getting my breath under me. And I credit this coaching staff a lot. I think at the start of this year, I'd let the environment get to me sometimes and make the moment too big. And I think over the course of this season, Woz in particular has really worked with me on not allowing myself to make the moment too big and really just being present, getting my breath, and taking it one pitch at a time.
10: Coach, in a game where both teams have seven hits, what's the biggest difference in your mind?
2: Mental game. Yeah, mental game. Just being in control of yourself to where you can execute. It's what it came down to today. You know, the stuff that Brian Kane I've learned from and can revisit from through the years is critical, and the guys grabbed a hold of it. You know, some teams don't. These guys did. They understood how valuable it is, and I think that's what carried our team through tonight.
11: You were in a really clutch situation there trying that walk in the seventh inning. Can you walk me through the mindset of, you know, just staying level-headed in a spot like that?
6: Yeah, I mean, Oregon State's pitching staff they have a legit staff. They're coached well. Going in that at bat, it was, I mean, I relied on our coaches more than anything. They kind of drew up our game plan for what we were going to do for that at bat. And, I mean, the guys before me, they all did their job. They got on base. So at that point, it was just time for me to kind of go out there and just let my game play. And, I mean, I give all the credit to the guys in front of me for doing their job, and I just had to go up there and have a good at bat.
5: Drew, you've been waiting for 4 years for a moment like this back here on the camera. You've been waiting for 4 years for a moment like this to walk out of PK Park, a senior, a Eugene regional champion. On all that time, I would imagine you've been dreaming of something like this. Just what did it feel like for you to run out there with your teammates, to know that you guys were Eugene regional champions, and to share this moment in your final season with this program, with this group of guys?
4: Sports is very special, and it was a place I wanted to go to since, I don't know how old I was, 5 or 6. So getting recruited here and then actually getting on campus and meeting the coaches and being a part of this place is really special. It's deeper than just family, and it's just something really special. It's friends I'm going to have for the rest of my life. Relationships that I've built over the last 4 years are intangibles that you can't really get anywhere else. So had chances in high school to not even come to this place, and looking back on it, I'm very happy I did decide to come here, because this has been the greatest 4 years of my life, and I don't plan on it ending anytime soon. So
2: you could have signed.
4: I'm glad I didn't, because
2: could have signed last year too.
4: These last 4 years have been incredible. I'm just going to leave it at that.
1: There you have it, a very delighted group of Ducks. And now turn their attention to the Longhorns. And as tonight's results become available, we'll learn the specifics of when the Super Regional at Austin kicks off. All right, we'll take a break. We'll come back. We'll have an update and wrap up the entirety of a Monday next.
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27: 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It reinforces the alignment, stability, and coordinated muscle activation that supports how your body moves, whether you're doing strenuous exercise or simply going about your daily life. This is according to Dana Santis, a strength and conditioning specialist. Even though you walk every day, Dana does say you can make small adjustments to immediately improve your walking mechanics. So, keep your rib cage stacked over your pelvis. 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Allow your arms to swing naturally in coordination with your legs. 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I'm Dr. Sanjay Gupta, helping you live a better life.

0: Alrighty, folks, so welcome back. Ran a little tardy that last segment. Hopefully you'll accept my apologies as we welcome you back. And we need to lock up the Alliant Power Oregon Fuel Injection Hotline because we need to get to an update. Of course, the NCAA regionals wrap up tonight. And so by the time we gather, I mean, relative at some point tonight, I would assume we'll be notified when Oregon and Texas start their best 2 out of 3 NCAA regional from that bowl yard in Texas, which holds, I think they said, 7,800. So as you might imagine, that place is going to be rather raucous, kind of like it was a beautiful thing all weekend long at PK Park. All right, our updates are brought to you by Frostbrewed Coors Light, cold as the Rockies. I'm Rick Adelman, a Basketball Hall of Fame inductee who, of course, guided the Trailblazers to the Western Conference Championship and the NBA Finals in 1990 and 92. Has passed away at the age of 79. No immediate cause of death announced. Big NFL news today. The Browns finalizing a trade that'll send two-time NFL Defensive Player of the Year Myles Garrett to the Los Angeles Rams in return. Stud young pass rusher in Jared Verse, a 2027 first-round pick, and other compensation. The Eagles came to a deal today with the Patriots, sending star wideout A.J. Brown to the reigning AFC champs for a first-round pick in 2028 and a 2027 fifth-rounder. The fate of Texas Tech quarterback Brendan Sorsby will be decided shortly after a two-hour hearing in Lubbock. He's the guy who was caught red-handed betting on his team, betting on college football multiple times, and somehow he hired lawyers to think that because he went to gambling rehab, he's going to get reinstated. I can't imagine any way he will. Our updates all brought to you by Frostbrewed Coors Light, cold as the Rockies. And that alone, puts a wrap on the Monday edition of the program. Look forward to tomorrow. Ryan Milano of Oregon Sports Network from Learfield talks some Duck NCAA baseball and more. Have a good night. 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
9: 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Phone number to join the show is 310-840-4910. You can call, you can text, 310-840-4910. Great first 3 hours of the show. In case you missed it and you want to weigh in on anything that we have gotten to so far in the show, started the program with the big blockbuster NFL trade of the offseason and one of the big NFL trades in recent memory. The Los Angeles Rams have acquired the reigning defensive player of the year, Myles Garrett, from the Cleveland Browns. And in return, Cleveland gets the young Pro Bowl pass rusher, Jared Verse, who has already made a big impact in just his first couple of years of the NFL. He's only played two seasons, and he's got a combined 12 sacks and I believe it was 22 tackles for a loss so far in just 2 years for Jared Verse, along with 5 forced fumbles. They don't have to pay him a contract extension until next offseason. And the Browns also get a first-round draft pick next year, a second-round draft pick in 2 years, and a third-round draft pick in 3 years. So how do you feel about both sides of that trade? I know it might be a vanilla thing to do, and you guys know if you listen to me, I'm not short of, I guess, bold or hot takes, if you will. I mean, I don't know. I just speak my opinion on everything, and I guess maybe a lot of the times it's an unpopular take, but I feel vanilla saying this. I feel like both teams get an A. Right? Whenever we have a big trade like this, it's so a lot of people's reactions are normally, oh, this team got fleeced. Oh, this team got fleeced. This team dominated this trade. What a stupid trade. What a steal. I think both teams get an A. The Rams get the best defensive player on the planet right now, and he's only 30. The one bad news is that you're paying him $40 million a year. Like, you acquire a player of that caliber, then, yeah, you probably expect to pay that much. But the Rams wouldn't have had to pay Jared Verse for another offseason. Now, again, they do have to pay Kobe Turner now, probably. They have to pay Braden Fisk. They have to pay Puka Nacua. I don't know if that's happening this offseason because they acquire Myles Garrett. So it's not all like, wow, what? Why would you ever not do this trade if you're the Rams? No, you do it 10 times out of 10, but let's not act like there aren't potential drawbacks. And so I give them an A, but they do have to take on $40 million a year, whereas the Browns now, they get that $40 million a year off the books. You don't have to worry about the Browns wasting the prime of Myles Garrett's career anymore. You free up a ton of cap space to make some moves, not only the rest of this offseason, but next year and the next year after that. And Jared Verse now, basically, not that he has to prove himself. He's already proven a lot in 2 years, but he has to play really well again for him to get close to top of the market pass rusher money. So he's incentivized to obviously play great for the Browns. Now, is he ever going to be as good as Myles Garrett? Chances are probably not, because Myles Garrett is a generational talent. And first team All-Pro 5 of the last 6 years. Two-time Defensive Player of the Year. Just broke the NFL sack record with 23 of them last year. But the Browns, they get a first-round pick next year's draft, which, again, the Rams are the Super Bowl favorite now. And their odds went from 8-1 to 6-1. So chances are that pick's going to be in the late 20s. Now, again, it is a first-round pick in the NFL, which it's not like the NBA. It's not like it doesn't matter. So it's still a pretty damn good pick. You do get a first-round pick, but it is going to be late in the first round. They get a second-round pick the year after that and a third-round pick the year after that. I think both teams did a tremendous job. And Andrew Berry reportedly was getting basically phone-blasted by Les Snead and the Rams over the last several weeks. What is it going to take for Myles Garrett? What is it going to take to get Myles Garrett? Picks? You going to take picks? Oh, it's going to take Jared Verse? Sorry, I don't think so. And then the Rams said, yeah, you know what? All right, fine. You can have Jared Verse, and we'll give you a first and a second and a third. If I was the Browns, I probably would have tried to get an extra first rounder. Remember, the Packers got two first round, or the Cowboys got two first rounders from Micah Parsons, but the Packers then immediately had to pay him, and they gave up Kenny Clark in return. Or they got Kenny Clark in return. Now, the Rams are getting a Pro Bowl pass rusher. Or the Browns are getting a Pro Bowl pass rusher, excuse me. So I think it's about as equal as a trade as really as you could have for a player of his caliber. So we've been talking about that. You want to join the show, 310-840-4910. We also mentioned the A.J. Brown trade, which is now official. And my quick thoughts on that, you know, again, this is something we've been kind of expecting to happen here for quite some time. And now that it's official, I don't think the Eagles get better because of this. Now, there could be other reasons why the Eagles offense is better this year than last year. I don't think any of them are going to be because A.J. Brown's not there anymore. If the Eagles offense in 2026 looks like the Eagles offense from 2024, it's going to be because Sean Mannion is a good offensive coordinator, whereas Kevin Petullo last year in his only year stunk on ice. He was terrible. Like I always say about Arthur Smith, I say it about Kevin Petullo. My 9-year-old nephew with a box of crayons could call better plays than Kevin Petullo. Now, Sean Mannion's another first-time play caller, so there's a chance that he's also not great at this, and the Eagles' offense is bad again. But also, Saquon Barkley took a step back last year. He wasn't explosive. And the most important reason why, the offensive line was not nearly as good, despite the fact that it was largely the same offensive line that they've had, that they had in 2024 when they won the Super Bowl. And yes, Jalen Hurts also took a step. Like everybody, there wasn't a single player on the Eagles offense where you could say, wow, that player had a great year. They all regressed. And I think the main reason why was because of the offensive system, was because of Kevin Petullo. And I don't know how you think otherwise. There's a lot of people that took a ton of shots at Jalen Hurts last year. And again, it wasn't great. But we watched Jalen Hurts out-duel Patrick Mahomes in a Super Bowl that the Eagles lost 38-35. We watched Jalen Hurts outplay Patrick Mahomes in a Super Bowl a couple, 2 years ago where the Eagles destroyed the Chiefs. It was largely the same offense. Kellen Moore goes to the Saints. They bring in a guy that's never called plays before, and the offense stinks. You tell me the reason why. So I don't think it's addition by subtraction. I never thought the Eagles should have traded A.J. Brown. They're paying more money now to not have him on the team than they were with him. You know, you look at A.J. Brown and that contract, according to SpotRac, when he was on the Eagles, his cap hit this year would have been $25 million. It cost the Eagles more than that to trade him. Like they're just because you trade a player doesn't mean you don't have to pay for him on the salary cap. Like the Eagles have over $30 million in dead cap that they can't use this year because of A.J. Brown. So you traded him. That doesn't mean you have now extra money to free up. No, like the Eagles are paying more to not have A.J. Brown on the team. And I know that he has created drama. I know that he at times has been a distraction. Trust me, I get it. I've been very critical of A.J. Brown every time he's been a distraction. For all the distractions he caused last year, he had 1,000 yards and 7 touchdowns. He had 1,000 yards and 7 touchdowns. For as big of a distraction as he was. And you just sent him packing to get a first round pick in 2 years from now? 2 years from now. It'd be one thing if it was next year. You got to wait 2 years before you can even cash in on that pick. I could be wrong. Maybe it was A.J. Brown that was the root of the problems. I'm not in that Eagles locker room. I never was, but I look at a great wide receiver that is still a top 10 receiver in football, that's still not even 30 years old. And I put more of the blame on the head coach, Nick Sirianni, and I put most of the blame on the offensive coordinator from last year and Kevin Petullo as to the reasons why that Eagles offense stunk. And you didn't get a player back. Not like you got a player back from the Patriots. So now the Eagles, look, they've made some veteran signings this offseason. Dontavion Wicks from the Green Bay Packers, 330 yards and 2 touchdowns last year. In 3 years combined in the NFL, Dontavion Wicks has 108 catches, and he's got just over 1,200 yards and 11 touchdowns. A.J. Brown last year had 78 catches for 1,000 yards and 7 touchdowns. A.J. Brown in one season in Philadelphia in 2022 had 88 catches for 1,500 yards and 11 touchdowns. So A.J. Brown in his best year in Philadelphia basically put up what Dontavion Wicks did in 3 years. They bring in Hollywood Brown. Okay, Hollywood Brown is 28. What has he done the last couple of seasons? I mean, he had every opportunity to become a focal point of the Chiefs offense last year when Kelce took a step back and you had the suspension to Rashee Rice, and Hollywood Brown last year put up 587 yards and 5 touchdowns. And then they drafted Mekhi Lemon. Okay. Were they drafting Mekhi Lemon if they didn't have A.J. Brown? Probably not. Can Mekhi Lemon become a dominant receiver in football? He could. You knew what you had with A.J. Brown, the good and the bad. So I think the Eagles are going to regret it. But I do understand, I completely, fully understand the issues that A.J. Brown can bring to a locker room, the distractions that he can bring to an offense, where if you've got, another first-time play caller in Sean Mannion, and I think that was probably part of the reason why the Eagles had to settle with Sean Mannion. They didn't get Mike McDonald. They didn't get Mike McDaniel. He went to the Chargers. They didn't get seemingly any of the other offensive coordinators they wanted. Brian Daboll went to Tennessee to work with Cam Ward. And I think part of that reason might have been because of A.J. Brown. So again, I get it. I just think the Eagles, you have a guy that you've had proven success with. You got to find a way to make it work. And for the Patriots, I don't know if it's as simple as, okay, well, A.J. Brown is going to go to the Patriots and he's never going to become a headache again. He's never going to demand a trade. He's never going to go on social media and start talking about how he doesn't get the ball. Yeah, just because he's got his buddy Mike Vrabel. Because when he was with Tennessee and Mike Vrabel, there were never any problems. I don't think it's as simple as that. Because what does A.J. Brown care about? Having the football thrown his way. And that's about it. And if you think I'm putting words in his mouth, he literally put on Instagram 2 days after they won the Super Bowl 2 years ago and said, and I'm paraphrasing him here, but he said, yeah, we won the Super Bowl, but that feeling's kind of already gone away because I didn't dominate. And last year, Stephon Diggs had less targets than A.J. Brown. And I'd probably say A.J. Brown, not probably. A.J. Brown is a better receiver at Stephon Diggs at this point in their careers. But Stephon Diggs had 20 less targets than A.J. Brown had, and A.J. Brown caused a lot of distractions. So if he gets the same or less targets in New England this year than he did last year in Philly, just because Mike Vrabel's

0: the best case scenarios for this situation. This is a trade that could help both teams out. It could hurt both teams. It's a unique trade. And I think it is probably likely that it hurts both teams. For as great as A.J. Brown is on paper and the numbers he's put up, New England was about as together of a team as you could have last year. You're risking a lot of that great chemistry just for the sake of a player that's got a ton of talent, yes. And it might sound like I'm speaking out both sides of my mouth here, but for Philly, you already had that guy in-house. You've proven that in years past, like A.J. Brown creating distractions last year wasn't new. It wasn't like the first time it happened. Happened in the year that they collapsed. Look, they went to a Super Bowl with them. The following year, he got up to a 10-1 start and collapsed. And there was talk about, disgruntledness. Reminds me of Curb Your Enthusiasm, Larry David. Are you disgruntled? He was disgruntled. There was distractions. And then 2024, they rebound and they win a Super Bowl. So 2025, where A.J. Brown, and what did he really do? You know, there was reports of that there was a parking lot meeting between Jalen Hurts and Saquon and A.J. Brown. A.J. Brown did go on a Twitch stream and, you know, he's basically talking and creating headlines and creating, distractions. I got news for you. A.J. Brown wasn't the only reason why the Eagles offense stunk last year. So you've already had a guy that you know can, yes, be a distraction, but at the end of the day, he wants the ball in his hands. He wants to dominate. That's not a bad thing to have. Now, could you say A.J. Brown's effort was pathetic at times last year? Did he stop on routes? I mean, yeah, it felt like there were maybe two or three instances of that because he was under a microscope. Everybody watched his every route, every one of his run blocks. I think if you take a look at 75% of the receivers in the NFL and even some of the great ones, you'll find a couple of plays where they take a playoff. It never made sense to me. You're replacing A.J. Brown with an unproven receiver that you have to spend a first-round pick on, and then you get a first-round pick for him in return 2 years from now from a Patriots team that is a playoff contender? So I think it can absolutely hurt both teams more than it can help both of them. Whereas the Browns-Rams trade for Myles Garrett, that, almost in all certainty for me, it helps both teams. It's a very interesting blockbuster day in the NFL. We'll take your phone calls on either of those trades, 310-840-4910. And when we return, Noah Eagle is wrapping up. He's a very busy man. He's a very wanted man. He was doing a couple of other hits tonight. So we're going to have Noah Eagle join us next, play-by-play voice for NBC Sports and Peacock. We're going to talk NBA Finals, we'll talk Knicks, and we'll talk the Spurs' historic Game 7 win over the Thunder on Saturday. We will do that when we return. I'm Pat Boyle. This is BetMGM Tonight on Westwood One Sports.
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1: 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If you had any question, hey, is Malik Nabers going to be awesome in 2026? The Giants kind of answered that today. They signed three wide receivers, one of whom is a franchise legend in Odell Beckham Jr., and that kind of tells you all you need to know about the knee situation with Malik Nabers. It's not very good, because you're not signing Odell Beckham Jr. if his knee situation was great. You sign a bunch of wide receivers, Odell Beckham, Juju Smith-Schuster, Braxton Berrios,

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13: A Better Life with Dr. Sanjay Gupta.
14: Slowly but surely, AI is seeping its way into every corner of our lives. One area perhaps I didn't expect is diet advice. A new study out of Turkey found that chatbots are recommending to teen boys and girls that they restrict their daily calories to dangerously low levels and eat a balance of nutrients that are kind of out of whack. Remember, teenagers are growing, one pediatrician told us. If they aren't getting enough nutrition, it can really stunt their growth on a number of levels. And in extreme cases, it can lead to significant health consequences. Large language models, LLMs, they are designed to agree with you. So if you're looking to lose weight, they're going to push you pretty hard in that direction. They also sometimes don't know how to tell the difference between good information and bad information. And you know who does? Your doctor. I'm Dr. Sanjay Gupta, helping you live a better life.
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0: understand wide receivers can be divas. I understand wide receivers are a different breed. And that's just weird. Just weird. But, people grow apart. Romer, take it easy on A.J. Brown. The outlook of his problem with the Eagles is completely innocent, and any suggestion otherwise is laughable. Signed, Coach Vrabel.
1: Oh.
0: Bo in the LBC. Wore Drake May going full Carl Lewis when A.J. starts being A.J. You know what? I don't really know when he sat down for that pod. Obviously, not long ago. Interesting, though. Like, you're going to sit down and then say the things that you said and think that everybody's going to buy that? I mean, maybe you don't care. Maybe you don't care, but in the absence of something believable, people will start to look for their own explanations. Because that made no sense, and that was not believable. And now people have found their own explanations. Just look around the internet and look around Philadelphia. Wild stuff. Jimmy K. Mike Vrabel is happy that the Pats signed a number one receiver and his old Titans pal, A.J. Brown. Vrabes is even happier we're talking about something other than his family football balance. Mike and A.J. may win games, but they lose every time they speak in public. Jimmy K. in Illinois. And so far, you're right about that. They better win games, these two. They better win games. Because they certainly are not winning any platform that they sit down for and start bumping their gums. Romy, we just grew apart. Regards, Dasmati. I like the way Dasmati has made his triumphant return. What do you mean, me and Bob? Or Albie and Bob? And by the way, is that Dave Grohl? That can't be Dasmati. Why do you think we're playing the Friends song? Because he looks like Ross. Does that guy look like Ross to you? Damn, Dasmati, what happened? Dude, Dasmati grew apart. But not from me, but from Ross. Bro, can you really maintain a job working for the city looking like that? No offense. Are you like the city's hipster commissioner? Dasmati, I don't even recognize you anymore. No, I mean, really, I don't recognize you anymore. I don't even know you anymore. Or recognize you anymore. Mookie in AZ. Dear Jim, I did not drop Hans off the Nakatomi Tower. We simply grew apart. Signed, John McClain.
2: People just grew apart.
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6: Oklahoma City bound the Oregon Ducks.
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6: We were just discussing as we go live for Duck Insider. It's Athletic Director Tuesday with Rob Mullins.
15: Let's go.
6: Nothing going on. There's nothing to talk about with the Duck AD. I feel like we have yet to have a day where I get to the end of our interview and I'm like, well, Rob, we got nothing left. It's usually like, there's a few more things we could cover, but Rob's a busy guy. He's got a meeting to get to at 1:30, and that's a good thing, isn't it?
15: That is a really good thing, especially deep in the spring.
6: That's right. That's right. Okay, on that note, since we last spoke on Duck Insider, all the other regionals have come to a close. We knew the Ducks were going to Super Regionals in Texas. We didn't know when. Now we do. Friday at 5 o'clock Pacific time on ESPN, or excuse me, Saturday at 5 o'clock Pacific time on ESPN, Sunday at 6 o'clock Pacific time on ESPN, and then Monday is to be determined. See, here I was even getting ahead of myself thinking, well, the Ducks might play on a day as early as Friday, but Saturday, Sunday, Monday to be determined. Super Regionals, there's nothing like it.
15: Prime time.
6: Prime time TV.
15: That's, you know, two big brands. Obviously, the ratings for softball, so college softball and college baseball just continue to grow. And, they put those right in prime time.
6: They really did. And you know, I realize a lot of folks have asked, like, well, why not start at Friday? How come they don't play every series on Friday? I've had a couple fans ask me that. And some of it is seriously to stagger so that there's a larger viewing audience.
15: Yeah, it's the, you know, TV windows and, you know, the build-up. You saw all the coverage on the regionals and, you know, even the emotion of last night as the games were wrapping up. And, you know, ESPN really wants to capture all that and get as many of those on as they can.
6: That's right. We will have a pregame show 15 minutes before each game, including every comment from Mark Wasikowski. He had a lot of comments on the crowd this weekend, Rob. We'll cover that. So we're going to go through a lot of different subjects. It's the final time that Athletic Director Rob Mullins is on this academic year with graduation approaching, our summer break on Duck Insider. Then we'll be back before you know it for football camp. So a lot to get to with Rob. Also, Rob, today is a little bit of an emotional day. I did not warn you about this. Our broadcast intern extraordinaire, Saul Galvan, making his final Duck Insider appearance today.
15: Graduating.
6: Big day. 2 years calling Oregon softball, running KWVA. Today's the last day on the show.
15: There we go. Well done. What, 4, 5, 6 years worth of great learning?
6: That's right.
15: He's taking full advantage of it on the softball calls, and he's all in.
6: He is.
15: He's goose to your Maverick?
6: I think he's Maverick.
15: Oh, okay.
6: Yeah, I think he's Maverick.
15: All right.
6: So that's how it needs to be.
15: There we go.
6: There's probably
15: there's a very bright future for that
6: young
15: man.
6: That's right, very bright future, exactly. And there's probably a Maverick sequel, like Top Gun Maverick sequel joke that I could get here somewhere, but we understand. You're Maverick. You're going to go off. You're going to do great. We've got more of that coming up. But it is, as you get toward the end of the year, you want to have baseball, softball, track and field still going on. We'll cover all of that. And, man, the fans at PK Park were just unbelievable.
15: Unbelievable. You know, obviously, unique draw with some former conference foes, proximity, large alumni bases in the area. But kudos to the fans. You know, last time we were on here, we were talking about the impact that fans can have, whether it be at the Jane or at PK Park or Autzen or MKA or wherever. But boy, did they come strong. And really, I know Coach Waz referenced it several times, you know, gave us that home field advantage. And, you know, you heard certainly the pitchers, Will and Miles, talk about it. I know Drew Smith has, you know, said some comments about what a, you know, your last game at PK to be in that kind of atmosphere. You know, they were lined up on the concourse. You know, they were hitting the Hop Valley stand.
6: That's right.
15: The fans were goosed up and made an incredible, incredible impact on the game.
6: Well, I'll tell you, too, it was something special for me to hear Ryan Cooney and Maddox Mullier just today, Rob. So that's coming up later on the show. We just did some interviews with Oregon baseball about an hour ago. And both Maddox Mullier and Ryan Cooney, of course, asked the question, right? You beat Oregon State to win a regional. And certainly there's some emotion that comes with that. But what they both said in response was, but look at how much green was in the stands.
15: Right.
6: And that's really special to see the growth of this program. Over 25,000 fans across the regional were at PK Park.
15: No, and the fans made a huge difference. The execution to be able to pull that off over 3 days, you know, that's working around the clock from a couple of days before when the teams get here and start practicing all the way through. Our staff did a phenomenal job. Again, fans, huge impact. The green, the students were out in full force. You know, we are fortunate in some ways when we're still in class, and that was one of them.
6: That's right.
15: Because the students were there Friday, Saturday, and Sunday, making a big impact.
6: Shameless plug, Saul Gavon was leading the chants.
15: Oh, attaboy.
6: Yeah. He wasn't working. He got to enjoy his last Oregon Athletics event before track and field as a fan.
15: Fantastic.
6: That's what you like to hear.
15: No doubt.
6: There are a lot of people.
15: Perfect weather. Great game times, compelling games, and just winning plays.
6: When you talk about the modern era of Oregon baseball, too, right? As the sport and the program has continued to grow and expand, and college athletics is shifting, like, I really feel that we're not going to know the impact of a regional performance and environment like this until maybe a few years later. You talk about season tickets and national media attention, all the things.
15: No, I mean, because whether you're just walking around the ballpark each of those nights, and even the buzz yesterday after talking to people. And, you know, listen, you cannot recreate postseason baseball every weekend.
6: Right.
15: But that's one of the things that makes postseason baseball and softball so much fun is it literally is every pitch makes the difference. And then to have, well, look for you. I mean, you had a great call on Junior's home run. for them to present that moment there, there was just, and the way Will was dealing. I mean, I was up walking around and everybody was keeping a strikeout count. What's he up to now?
6: Right.
15: The buzz was just fun.
6: Well, and to think, too, about there's a lot of big-time names now, like Robert Ahlstrom just got the call.
15: Yeah.
6: Did you see that?
15: Yeah, Riku recently.
6: Riku Nishida recently. So there's some modern names now, and David Peterson's one of them. Well, Will Sanford broke a record that was set by David Peterson. I mean, I think that's where you start to look at the success of the program, and sometimes that's going to come down to guys that move on and succeed at the next level. There's a legacy now.
15: There is a legacy, and obviously those guys, you know, the first pitch dinner that Waz has really embraced and taken to an incredible level and getting those former players back. And then when you look at this roster, like you said, whether it's Ryan Cooney or Maddox Mullier, a Drew Smith could have gone pro. And so to have those, and then you mix in these freshmen that are having meaningful roles, and Junior coming back from an injury, you know, you think about Braden and, you know, what Burke does from a leadership standpoint, and Junior, it's just they're again, Waz has built an incredible program. It's got a great culture. This team has the mix of what you want of leadership, experience, talent, and having some of that postseason opportunity. So they've been through it. So I like our chances.
6: Me too. And we'll talk about that more coming up. And one thing that I also want to point out in the context of this conversation is I heard from fans. I think the department in general heard from a lot of fans about, hey, getting into the regional and tickets. And I just want to say again, like, there are benefits to being a season ticket holder. And if you're thinking about it, you saw that environment. Well, season ticket holders were a part of what made that environment so special.
15: No doubt. I mean, we obviously there's priority for season ticket holders and donors, and all those reserved seats were gone inside the priority window, and then it becomes the general admission seats.
6: And they went quick.
15: And they did go super fast. Spring game weekend, for example, I mean, ballpark was alive again, and these players really, really appreciate it and feed off of it. And there is no doubt on Sunday that the crowd, led by Soul's cheering,
6: That's right.
15: had an impact on that game.
6: Oh, I said it on the broadcast. Ryan and I both did. Like, sure, give the ball four to Robles, but give the ball four to the fans.
15: Yes.
6: It made a huge impact. And Waz has made it very clear, talking about Super Regionals now, that he felt like the atmosphere at Texas A&M in Super Regionals 2 years ago when the Ducks lost to the Aggies, another Jim Schlossnagel coach team. We'll unpack all that later. He said that made a difference.
15: Sure.
6: And now, here at PK Park, the Ducks saw the benefits of that.
15: Yeah, and the benefits, 100% in that moment, in that inning, with the tension, yeah. Certainly the crowd played a huge role. But just think about a player showing up to the ballpark. There's the fan fest that's already started with people enjoying a cold drink and watching other games outside on a big screen TV, because of people wanting to get situated. The ballpark is full or near full well before first pitch. And you can feel that. Yeah. You can feel that.
6: One thing, too, we talk about this in the context of track and field as well. There's a lot I know that goes into this, and I think I like to, at least on this program, again, inside Duck Athletics. I know there's a lot of staff that make it happen, and it's going to happen at Hayward Field again.
15: There are, and obviously there's a lot of planning that goes into it, and then you have to execute that plan. And like you said, you don't know if you're hosting until Monday morning. Right. You have to execute a ticket plan, get them sold, distributed, available, out, and the doors are going to open at whatever, 10 a.m., 10:30 on Friday. You got to get all the teams here and their hotels and situated. And then you have what you want, 25,000 people over 3 days. How do we take care of those folks? How does ingress and egress work? And for folks that didn't attend, you have to clear the ballpark after every game. So, we're essentially sold out in game one,
6: right.
15: Clear the crowd, back in for game two. Across the board, way too many people to name, but it takes a small army to execute these kind of events the way that our staff did, and I'm very proud of the work that went into delivering that fan experience, which allows for that student-athlete experience.
6: All that, Ducks win, go 3-0 in the regional. It's like sweeping a weekend series. Now they go 2-0 in a series, and we're talking about a trip to Omaha. What's next is Saturday at 5 o'clock on ESPN, Sunday at 6 o'clock on ESPN. We don't even want to worry about Monday. We'll be there. Looking forward to bringing you the broadcast on the Oregon Sports Network, televised on ESPN as well, for Oregon Baseball Super Regionals. Nothing going on. We've spent 12 minutes talking about one sport. We got a lot more to cover. You ready for a timeout?
15: Yeah, let's take a little break.
6: All right, timeout. Track and field championships coming up. Big Ten Triple Crown. Whole bunch of things to cover with Duck Athletic Director Rob Mullins on the Oregon Sports Network from Learfield.
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0: baseball headed to Super Regionals. It begins on Saturday at 5 o'clock against Texas. Oregon baseball postseason continues. That's where you want to be. Welcome you back to Duck Insider, presented by On Point Community Credit Union. I'm Joey Mack. He's Oregon Athletic Director Rob Mullins in the Country Financial Studio. Talked a little bit about baseball, the importance of hosting. Well, now the importance of hosting some track and field at Hayward Field coming up. Big Ten Triple Crown. Rob, how's that sound?
1: I love the sound of that. And, you know, that's a big feat because by form chart, there were a few of those.
0: A little testy.
1: Yeah. And, but again, as Jerry has said, is, you know, really proud. You know, one of the fun things about a conference championship meet is, you know, the depth really, really matters. And our depth came through and, it's fun. I mean, listen, we want to win conference championships because that means we're right in line to do bigger things, which is always the goal.
0: Yeah. And you win those conference championships. And then remember, in track and field, you go to the West Regionals, try to punch some tickets to return home to Hayward Field, and the Ducks have done just that now, getting ready for what will be a fun week, say week long at Hayward Field.
1: It is. In fact, I was just talking to the staff this morning. You know, the teams start to, most teams are out of school.
0: Right.
1: You know, the packet pickup's on Tuesday, but some teams will start to arrive this weekend. And, you know, it's a big operation. When you just look at the number of athletes that compete in this championship, it fills up all the hotel rooms
0: instantly.
1: In Eugene, Springfield, between the coaches, athletes, trainers, et cetera. So it's a large scale event. And, you know, we qualified 30.
0: Yep. A perfect 15 and 15, by the way. The symmetry.
1: Yeah.
0: The symmetry.
1: Maybe there's a sign there.
0: Yeah.
1: So, yeah, it's, you know, and Wednesday and Thursday are big because you got to get through.
0: Right.
1: And then all of a sudden, you know, every race matters on Friday and Saturday because it's about points.
0: And the form charts, points, if you will, like to all of the Hayward faithful that know exactly why that one point matters over the course of that Wednesday and Thursday. Let me just take this opportunity to say thank you. We appreciate
1: No doubt. And, Jim Jaqua, I will be coming by your seats at the finish line to check in because you'll have it all penciled out. So I'll at least have a cheat sheet.
0: Oh, it's so fun. There's nothing like it at Hayward Field. And I hope that everybody around these parts, if you're thinking about, I don't know, go.
1: I agree 100%. It's a fantastic event, obviously, the venue, but the energy, track the team is pretty cool. You know, it's throwers cheering for sprinters, cheering for distance runners. It is a lot of fun.
0: To that point, on that note, Lisa was on with us recently, and she, I have determined that Lisa is going to be our like emotional connection to track and field. You understand.
1: She's lived it 100%.
0: She's lived it, you know, and so yeah. Lisa told some great stories just about the way that a meet ebbs and flows, right? Like, okay, so this group is now really needing this other group, and track and field, right? And field being multidisciplined, you have so many different impacts, and so I will just say what Lisa said about the regionals and then also the indoor and outdoor track and field championships for Big Ten level. This team, they will follow each other. So if you ever want to just take a moment and you don't know where your eyes should be, just watch where the other Ducks are going.
1: Well, and, you know, obviously that momentum carried through on championship day at the Big Ten meet.
0: Right.
1: You know, because we needed certain performances in certain events, and, you know, they all lifted each other.
0: Really awesome. Rob Mullins joining us. So track and field coming up, outdoor track and field championships at Hayward Field next week. Tickets are on sale. Visit GoDucks.com. We've talked about baseball. Haven't had you on the show since softball season came to a close, Rob.
1: Yeah, another great year. You know, obviously the chance to host a regional, they earned that. You know, it would have been great if we were at our full roster available. You know, Lindsay's unfortunate health situation at the end had an impact, but, you know, obviously another great year. Thanks to those fans again for really filling up the Jane.
0: Great environment.
1: Great environment. It shows well on TV. It's so funny when, whether it's a PK or Jane, when we get to that time of the season, I get so many text messages from friends, former colleagues, donors at other schools that I've worked. They're like, wow, that looks really cool.
0: That's saying something.
1: It is saying something. Because you can just feel it even through the TV, the energy.
0: Well, okay, then now's a great time for me to get ahead of ourselves and share a story that you're going to hear on Duck Insider tomorrow, okay? So Ryan Milano asked Ryan Cooney about his view at PK Park, right? Second baseman. How does it look different, for example, when it's full of all the green versus maybe earlier in the year, right? And Ryan was like, oh, there's nothing like it. I mean, and that exactly what you're talking about, right?
1: No, and it's in green and standing. I mean, I was so impressed with the frequency of people being on their feet and bringing the energy, whether it was clapping for a third strike. I mean, it was, it was every pitch on Sunday.
0: Every pitch. A few other sports that I want to hit on, and then I know Rob's got, you know, his actual job to do besides chatting with us. Beach volleyball. Since you were last with us, this is cool. The sand has been poured.
1: Yes.
0: We've got sand across the street from the JQuA, part of the Hamilton construction project for that new dorm on campus. Beach volleyball, been a long time coming. I just loved Christian Cold in the vest and the hard hat with his team, seeing that sand go in. They each got a little jar of the sand, Rob. Pretty special.
1: Pretty special. You know, obviously we opened the locker room, the beach volleyball locker room at MKA earlier in the year, which was great. But this is the big step, right, of putting the beach volleyball courts right on campus. I mean, right on the front door.
0: Yeah.
1: So what a great opportunity. And I don't know, you know, the Board of Trustees approved today the name.
0: We got a name.
1: We got a name. Duck Dunes.
0: Duck Dunes is perfect. Bravo. Bravo. Nothing like a great name with some alliteration.
1: Absolutely. And, you know, I believe that the sand was from Oregon. So
0: from Oregon, some from Nebraska.
1: Right. There's some truth to the Duck Dunes.
0: So
1: there's a story there. Yeah. And for the student athletes and coaches to be out there, what a cool experience at such a, you know, and a lot of these projects, you know, there's a topping out party, but there's no topping out on a beach. So,
0: right.
1: You know, the pouring of the sand was important.
0: It is important, you know, and you've now been a part of a good amount of these projects, Rob. You think about like the breaking ground and what it means, like. There's a lot that goes into this.
1: There is a lot that goes into this, and a lot of staff. In fact, Herb Yamanaka and I were reminiscing the 10-year celebration of Jane Sanders Stadium and going back to that. And, you know, Duck Dunes will produce those same kind of memories and that same kind of home court advantage for our beach volleyball program. And it's just, you know, it's exciting. Oh. You know, this, and we'll remember that day.
0: Oh, yeah. I love Duck Dunes. I'm glad that we lined it up. That was totally intentional that Rob came on the show today, that the Board of Trustees approved the name. Duck Dunes, love it. Beach volleyball facility. It's going to go up quick now. Anticipating right around September. Right.
1: You're ahead of me on that, but that would be good.
0: Well, we hope so, right? For at least, I did ask Coach Cold, and he was like, "I just got to tell you, the way at which it comes together and the pace, he was pretty impressed."
1: Yeah, and he's done. I mean, obviously, they're coming off of a record breaking season and wins. He's building phenomenal culture. There's great leadership from the student athletes on that team. Yeah, exciting times ahead, and walk right from MKA locker room onto
0: their
1: facility right there.
0: Pretty cool. A few more thoughts for Rob Mullins. Before we look ahead, I do want to take a moment to talk a little bit about the past, because you're part of one of the most, I would argue, one of the most difficult parts of your job is to be on the Hall of Fame selection committee. So, for those that don't understand the way this works, it is very difficult. Every member of the committee brings someone forward, they nominate. This is as difficult to do as anything I've ever seen. Jillian Aileen, Liz Brenner, Ifoek Preolamu, Sheridan Hawkins, Vin Lanana, and the 2016 Men's Golf NCAA Championship team, all heading into the Oregon Athletics Hall of Fame, the class of 2026, that we celebrated formally in the fall. But I know that's a pretty difficult task, but also a special thing.
1: It is a very difficult task, and thank you to all the volunteers, committee members, chaired by Greg Irwin. So they do the bulk of the work. We're in an era now, because you have to be out 10 years to be eligible.
0: Right.
1: We're in an era now that is really, really difficult, because you're talking about multinational champions, All-Americans, you know, and so, you know, it is an accomplished group, as you can see by this one. The one thing that I do get to do, which is one of the funnest things in this job, is I get to call and inform the inductees that they've been selected, and it is so much fun to call that class and let them know, because even though they're so accomplished, they're all so humble, they are still shocked to get the call.
0: So awesome. Imagine a lot of excitement, but some tears. It's a whole range of emotion, right? And then they get to all go through it when they're up on stage accepting the awards and being inducted into the Hall of Fame. Pretty special.
1: Yeah, it is so much fun, and I can't wait to celebrate with them in the fall.
0: Yeah. A few other things that I wanted to touch on as we kind of wrap up the year. A few big events, if I'm searching for any other word than that. First, the Black Student Athlete Summit was here at the University of Oregon, and that came long time coming. Damon Merkerson, we talked to him. So much work to bring that Big Ten Conference initiative here to the Pacific Northwest, to the University of Oregon campus, and by all accounts, it was a great, great.
1: Yeah, Dr. Moore, University of Texas, founded the Black Student Athlete Summit several years ago, and it, you know, it started in Austin, and it's been a few other places. Damon worked with Dr. Moore to bring them to the Pacific Northwest, specifically to Eugene, the University of Oregon campus. And, you know, together they worked hard with all of Dr. Moore's staff and a number of different people on the university collaborating to pull that off. But huge success. And what an honor it was for us to host that conference here in Eugene.
0: Really outstanding. You talk about student-athlete experience off the field. One other thing that occurred recently that we mentioned on the show on Friday, Discover U, part of the network that Oregon football has. I mean, that's just one example of the many things that occur off the field that make this place pretty
1: good. Yeah, and it's always an important reminder that as things are changing and there's a lot of focus on transfer portal and NIL and players getting paid, there is still a huge element of student-athlete development happening on our campuses, and we're fortunate in that we have people like Damon and so many others, Usman in football specifically, who really have given their life's work to helping young people develop.
0: Yeah, really outstanding. To that note, on kind of the celebration aspect that comes, we're in the month of June, graduation approaching, the O Show is tonight. So imagine like the Oscars, ESPYs style.
1: Sure.
0: But it's also hosted by student athletes, which makes this really fun. Good luck to Avery and Dan tonight, emceeing our tennis tandem, emceeing the O Show tonight. That's a fun evening.
1: It is a blast, you know, and we get, you know, everything that we talk about on this show throughout the year gets celebrated in 1, 2, 3 hour show together. And, you know, kudos to the student athletes who do the bulk of the work and putting this on and executing, and it is a fun way to celebrate what has been a fantastic year.
0: To reflect on the year, I'm curious, final time you're on, some favorite memories from the year, Rob?
1: Yeah, again, you know, obviously there's probably a little recency bias, but for me it is just about being a part of this Duck family and, you know, going to the events and seeing the passion. And then no matter the sport, seeing our student athletes that put in all the time, be able to enjoy these special moments, whether, you know, it's an on-field or on-court celebration after a big moment, you know, in the locker room, with teammates. But man, it sure is fun to be out in our community

0: football scheduling, and you gave us some updates on that last week.
1: Yeah.
0: There's a few things that move around.
1: There are a few things to move around, and really excited. You know, obviously, we still have some business to take care of in the 25-26 year, but, you know, we're already starting to get a good view of the early part of the 26 football season.
0: Boise State, Saturday, September 5th. If it's not on your calendar, it is now. I'm getting ready for it. Anything else that fans should know? What are you doing this summer?
1: Yeah, I'm going to be hanging out at the Springfield Drifters, a lot of Drifters games and a lot of West Coast League baseball games. You know, like I do every summer, I love hanging out. I would encourage everybody, if you haven't been out to Hamlin, to see Ike Olson and Kelly Richardson's team. It is a lot of fun. It's a great place, great training ground for young broadcasters,
0: That's
1: too.
0: Right.
1: So I'll be hanging out there a lot, you know, and just really start the planning for 26-27.
0: All right. There you go. We covered a lot in the span of 29 minutes, Rob. Thanks a ton. Appreciate it.
1: Thank you, guys. Appreciate everybody. Good luck.
0: That's it.
1: It's been a hell of a run.
0: And now, see, this is where it really gets interesting. We get the Saul year in review. What's going to be the college year in review?
1: Oh, like it.
0: Yeah, that's what's coming up. Also, some news around video games and sports today. You talk about the NIL landscape, how things have changed. We're going to tell you more about that coming up. Rob Mullins, thank you as always.
1: Thanks, guys. Go Ducks.
0: All right. We'll get time out. Come back. Keep it here on the Oregon Sports Network from Learfield.
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11: Or.com.

0: You enjoy Mac here in the Country Financial Studio. My thanks to Rob Mullins for joining us. Heading into the summer, certainly there's a lot of headlines that can change around college athletics, and we'll keep track of all of it. But I think it's also important for some of us, myself included, like Rob, this is our last week of Duck Insider. We always schedule it so that it runs right up to baseball postseason, into the track and field postseason, and then we usually take the last few weeks of June and the first few weeks of July off, give ourselves that summer break. This year, including all of our radio broadcasts, our Big Plus broadcasts, for the entire Oregon Athletic Department, by my count, I think we're going to do about 530 broadcasts this year.
1: Yeah. Joey.
0: Wasn't just me. That's people like Saul, Christine, who are from the Quack Video team, and KWVA here in the studio. Alex, Scott, Brandon, Ray. Bravo to our entire team. And if you missed it on the Quack Video social channels, just to give you an idea, Quack Video working closely, obviously, with Saul's crew from KWVA. KWVA providing the talent, Quack Video providing the production team. They put out a great five-minute feature that we won't have time for on Duck Insider today, but just follow the Quack Video social team. You can see what this means to a lot of these seniors. And that's the group that we work with a lot that makes a lot of these broadcasts occur. And then we get to the end of the year, and we send them all off, and that's what we get to talk to Saul about coming up in a moment. On that note, though, you know a lot of them were excited a couple years ago when EA Sports said, we're bringing back the college football video game. Well, now, pretty cool to be able to tell you that Dante Moore will be a cover athlete for EA Sports College Football 27. I think it's safe to say Dante Moore is pretty excited about it.
2: Dante Moore, quarterback at the University of Oregon. Yeah, this might be one of the biggest things you can ever do, man. As a kid, I played a game. Growing up, you knew, of course, Denar Robinson, Tim Tebow's. You know, as a kid, you're like, one day I'm going to be on the cover. So, like, when you get that call, that email, to be on the cover, it's a dream come true.
0: He's in the game. The old slogan was always, if it's in the game, it's in the game. Free area sports for me growing up. Well, now Joey Harrington and Dante Moore are the two Ducks that have ever graced the college football video game. It used to be NCAA Football 2003. Now, EA Sports College Football 27. So, from Joey Harrington to Dante Moore, pretty elite company. And the good news is, for someone like me, that means that this is a company expense when we buy the game for everyone this year, because we've got to put it up on the studio, right? We've got a few copies of when Joey was on the cover, so now with Dante on the cover, this is perfect. We get, this is awesome. Games for everybody. Isn't that great? Congratulations to Dante Moore, though. That's really cool. I mean, you talk about how the landscape shifts, right? What influences fandom over the course of someone's life? Well, for me, growing up, video games were a big part of it. I'm looking at Saul and Christine, like, video games were a part of it. You played sports games growing up, right? For Scott Phillips, who's old, no. He played Pong. And so Scott's a big tennis fan as a result of Pong. All jokes aside, though, one thing I do love, just speaking, and I said this when the game became a reality before, like, having the guys who are in the game having their dream come true and being compensated for it, it's how it should be. It's a special thing. Really cool to see Dante Moore get that opportunity. Now for Oregon baseball, maybe they'll bring back the college baseball video game someday. We got 2 years of it, everybody. It was great. 06 and 07, not that I remember or anything. Saturday at 5 o'clock on ESPN. Sunday at 6 o'clock on ESPN. Oregon versus Texas in Austin. This is one of only two super regionals that feature both of the regional hosts advancing. So you've got West Virginia and Cal Poly in Morgantown. The 16 seed came out of the loser's bracket to advance. Troy is hosting a super regional. How about that? North Carolina is hosting USC. USC got out of the A&M regional as the 2 seed. Ole Miss advanced. Auburn out of the loser bracket. That was a heck of a thing against Milwaukee. So the 4 seed, but then an unseeded Ole Miss. Kansas, Oklahoma, and Lawrence. Oklahoma, not a national seed. St. John's, Alabama. St. John's, not a national seed. And then you get Texas and Oregon and Georgia and Mississippi State. Only two super regionals feature the national seeds competing against each other. And for all the fans that were asking me, like, hey, well, why is Oregon not playing Friday? Well, some of that is because, as we talked with Rob about, those TV windows for those marquee matchups. Oregon and Texas is a marquee matchup. That is a marquee matchup for college baseball. Huge opportunity for the Ducks. Jim Schlossnagel, now the coach of Texas, was the coach of Texas A&M when the Ducks lost to Texas A&M. Aggies ended up being, 2 years ago, after winning that Super Regional, they ended up being the national runner-up. Waz said it today. We'll play those interviews for you getting ready for this series coming up. He said today, look, Jim Schlossnagel is a good coach. Their teams are good. Seems fitting, though, in some ways that Oregon knocked on the door of Omaha with that run to Texas A&M 2 years ago. Last year had some things go against them in the regional. Didn't get out of Eugene. So there's been some demons the last couple years. One super regional demon in the state of Texas against a Jim Schlossnagel coach team. One regional demon in Eugene. And then even the modern era matchup of the rivalry between Oregon and Oregon State. Well, Mark Wazikowski has won 8 of the last 9 games against Oregon State. And in the Waz era of Oregon baseball, the Ducks have a winning record against the Beavs. So you get by your in-state rival in a regional. You exercise last year's demon in winning the Eugene Regional. Now can you exercise a demon against a Jim Schlossnagel coach team in the state of Texas? There's some poetry to what's going on here for Oregon baseball. There's some steps and hurdles that have been set and now overcome, and maybe an opportunity to overcome and exercise another one of those demons here coming up. Ryan Milano and I will be making the trek. We'll have the call for you starting on Saturday at 4:45, our pregame show across the Oregon Sports Network. 5:45, our pregame show on Sunday. Not even planning for a broadcast Monday. If there is one, though, we'll have it for you at a time to be determined. When we come back, let's go down memory lane. Upcoming college graduation. 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

0: 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We're in the Country Financial Studio. You've heard his voice for 2 years on Oregon softball. You've heard him on Big Plus calls. He's been running KWVA, the assistant sports director last year, our OSN broadcast intern extraordinaire, the sports director at KWVA this year, our OSN broadcast intern extraordinaire. 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
1: When that Uretsky told me what it is, I'm like, wow, can I even put this on LinkedIn? Is this a position that someone can hold? And honestly, when I went to go put it in my LinkedIn bio, it was the first thing that came up. And I'm like, wow.
0: It auto-populated.
1: Oh, I put in broadcast intern, and then extraordinaire came up as a second option. I'm like, wow. This is incredible.
0: We have broken the LinkedIn algorithm. I am all in. I did not know that.
1: I probably because of him, too, because he also had in his bio. So maybe it generated from his.
0: Did Ryan ever put that in his? He was it once upon a time.
1: Yeah, I'm not sure. But Knight was the one who said, hey, if you want to put this in your bio, just make sure you put the extraordinaire after it.
0: We got to ask Austin Oda. I don't know if he puts it on his bio either. Look, the point that I'm making is we obviously take a lot of pride on this program. In this program, right, just with how awesome our student broadcasters are, and Saul has been a huge, huge part of it. I don't think I'm breaking news to anyone, but also in another life, Saul is graduating from the University of Oregon. Bravo. Bravo. Don't fail any classes next week.
1: I was going to say, we still have a week in finals.
0: Okay, still have a week left.
1: I'd make sure, yeah.
0: But I also would like to share with everyone, if I could, that on that side, Saul was just informed yesterday that he has been awarded our most distinguished graduate of the broadcast and digital track within the journalism school. Congratulations.
1: Thank you.
0: So it's not just the sports side of Saul, and I just want to say congrats, and well, thanks for doing it for 2 years, buddy. How's it feel?
1: 2 years, wow. When you said 2 years, I'm like, wait, 2 years? Really? It feels like it's been 15.
0: Oh,
1: is that how
0: Rob
1: you feel?
0: Rob said that it was like 5 or 6.
1: Yeah.
0: So, you know, I guess that's about right. I don't know.
1: That was awesome.
0: Well, let me read something to you. Cindy on Facebook just said, "We'll miss Saul calling softball. Good luck. Once a duck, always a duck." Darn right.
1: Absolutely. I will never forget this place and everything that I've been able to do the last 4 years. I mean, obviously, you know, it's not going anywhere. I'm sure I'll be back at some point, whether it's...
0: Once
1: a duck, always a duck. But, yeah, these last 4 years, especially the last two, and just getting to be a part of everything here in the athletic department with the Oregon teams, the Oregon, you know, sporting events. I mean, it's really been just such a fun experience for me.
0: Well, we are incredibly proud of our internship within the Oregon Sports Network, Quack Video, the connection to KWVA. We, in the athletic department, are very, very proud of it. And now I get to put you on the spot as the voluntold representative for the entire group. What's the experience been like?
1: It's been amazing. You know, it's funny because I remember when I came in here, I still didn't know what I wanted to do. You know, I knew I wanted to work in sports in some capacity, but wasn't sure if broadcasting was really for me. I did it a little bit in high school, but I thought, hey, you know, maybe this isn't something that I can do for a career. And I came to Oregon, honestly, not doing any research. I think I came here before I even took a visit, so it's...
0: You know, I took a really big risk.
1: Yeah, I took a really big risk coming here, but I remember I showed up on campus and I said, hey, you know, I want to work in sports media or see what it's about. You know, what do I do? And one of the first things that they said is go join KWVA Sports, go join the student radio station. And I did it. I went to my first meeting with Ryan Milano, Austin Oda, and Knight Uretsky as our directors at the time. And, you know, they said, hey, if you want to do anything in sports media, this is the place to be. And, you know, it was a little bit smaller back then. We only had about 10 to 15 people that were doing pretty much everything. And now we've grown it to about a 50-person staff with a, you know, 7-person leadership team. And that's just a credit to everybody who's been involved with it, not just currently, but the people who have come before. And I know the people who are going to come after as well. It really is this cool environment of everybody, you know, collectively as a team doing the same thing, and that you don't get that often, right? You don't get that from, you know, maybe some other fields where everything is, you know, so competitive, but also everyone wants to make each other better. And I think that's really the environment that we've kind of fostered over the past couple of years is, you know, we all want to work in sports. We know how fun this is. We know it's not a normal job whatsoever, but that's what makes it fun is that we all get to, you know, do this together. We all get to make each other a little bit better. So that's been the best thing for me that I've taken away from it the last 4 years.
0: I've been told that I have not used one of my phrases that I often say both on and off the air enough this year. And so what you just said, it takes a village.
1: It does take a village. You haven't said that one a lot. You actually haven't even said sports are fun that much either.
0: Okay. So then I need to get back to some of my core statements. So the running joke for those that have not heard this is that apparently I have a couple isms. We all get there in our lives. Mm-hmm. I'm there. I have one that I can't say on the air, but it takes a village. And then we have also, of course, sports are fun. Like, we're supposed to remember that sports are fun. I often talk about rising tides, rise all boats. And I want to say this meaningfully, like, you, your group, you have been the embodiment of everything that those things mean.
1: It means so much, honestly. And again, like, you know, it means a lot to us, right, to get the accolades. Like, you were talking about the broadcast award. Like, it really means a lot to me. I never take that lightly. You know, I know it's a lot of hard work. But I think, you know, the comment that Cindy made, that's more of what I take to heart, right? I care about what the fans think. I care about what you guys think, obviously, with Rob thinks. And whenever you guys say, hey, you guys do a good job, you guys are doing amazing work, like, that's really more of what we look for, because, you know, that's the job, right? We're not doing this for the awards. We're doing this because, you know, we're serving people that, you know, are listening to the games, that, you know, maybe can't attend their son or daughter's games, that are not able to get to that. And it's our job, really, to, you know, make them care, essentially, to not have them turn off the channel. And, you know, if we can do that in a meaningful and positive way, then we'd have done our job. And I think everybody who has been a part of KWA, has been a part of here, of the Oregon Sports Network, Quack Video, I think they've done that in a lot of really good ways. So it's been a lot of fun. Like, I think you said 2 years, but it really has felt like more with just the amount of work that we've been able to do just over these past couple of years, even 4 years in total.
0: Well, there's a lot of people that care. And fans, we know that you're a big part of it. And I just hope to shine a light as much as we can on the amount of work that our great students, because we know, like, some of you aren't going to go do this professionally, right? And this may be kind of the fun part of your life and your career. But that said, these people really care about what happens on the air. And I should also point out, like, one thing I probably have not said enough is Saul has sat with Scott and sat in the studio and has been in the studio more than maybe anyone out there realizes. And I hope that that's been fun for you.
1: It's been fun. I think that's the cool thing, right, is that there's so many jobs, right, that you can do in sports, not just in front of the camera. Like, I want to be in front of the camera, but, I mean, you're the one who tells me all the time, go do something else that's not in front of the camera. And it's honestly made me better, and I think it's made all of us better, right? It's just one of those things that you have to be versatile for, and it really makes you a better person to work with, and then obviously someone who is multi-skilled in pretty much everything that they do, and just be able to work with amazing people. Because, again, you know, just because we work in broadcasting, it doesn't mean we don't work with everybody else in marketing and the athletic directors. Like, it really is a team at the end of the day, and I think that's the cool thing is, you know, whatever's on the field, the court, whatever that is, it's a team that's behind the scenes that making it all happen on there.
0: So, Galvan, our OSN broadcast intern extraordinaire, I just got an email today, this morning. So, Olivia, if you're tuned in, I got an email this morning from an incoming freshman. Now's your chance to give advice to the incoming freshman. What do you tell 18-year-old you? What do you tell the new 18-year-old that's coming into the University of Oregon? How do they enjoy their time?
1: Hey, you're really putting me on the spot here, aren't you? This is live, too. This is not recorded like we usually do.
0: That's right.
1: Just do everything, right? I think that was something that I was told early on. Just get involved in everything. You know, I mentioned before that I wanted to be in front of the camera. I was like, you know what? I never want to be Scott. You know, respectfully, Scott, I love you. I was like, you know what, I don't want to do what he does. I want to be where you're at. But honestly, like, you know, getting pushed into that chair, I was like, wow, this is actually pretty cool, and I'm still making an impact, and it really is important. So I think that's been the biggest thing is just, you know, being able to do as much as possible, never saying no to an opportunity. You know, I've been asked to do some things that I'm like, wow, two, three years ago, I would have said no in a heartbeat, and now I'm just like, you know what, I, it's an opportunity. Let me do it. That's been the biggest thing, you know, just do what you can, because you never know when it's going to pay off, when someone's watching or when someone's listening and says, hey, I really liked you on that. I want you to go and work for me, or maybe I have another opportunity for you available that is more tailored to what you want to do. So really just, yeah, I mean, just say yes to everything, because, you know, you just never know what it's going to lead to.
0: Favorite memories?
1: As a broadcaster or just as a...
0: I don't know. It's an open question. You got 60 seconds.
1: 60 seconds. Okay, well, probably softball, 2 years. I mean, I just can't thank Coach Lombardi and her staff enough for letting me be a part of that program and call the team. That was an unbelievable 2 years. Obviously, like you were saying, Rob, it wasn't the way that season wanted to end, unfortunately. But, you know, I think that these 2 years were really stepping stones for where that program is going. And they have the expectation now of Oklahoma every single year. And that says a lot about the team. You know, Dez's walk-off, obviously, last year in the regional. I mean, that was probably one of my peaks, not just as a broadcaster, but as a Duck fan. Oregon playing at Penn State, you know, obviously the Ohio State game was cool 2 years ago, but going to Penn State in the whiteout and Thieneman getting the interception to seal it, I mean, that was pretty special. So I have so many, honestly, that I can go day, you know, on and on for. But, I mean, that was just the reality of the 4 years, is there was so much that happens. And it really speaks to the volume of what Oregon is. You know, they're competitive. They like to compete, and they go out and win. So it was a lot of fun to be a part of that, both as a student and as a broadcaster.
0: Once a Duck, always a Duck. Whatever's next, you're a Duck. And I'm proud to call you a colleague.
1: Appreciate it, Joey.
0: Thank you, Saul. Saul Galvan, our OSN broadcast intern extraordinaire. Wishing you the best, buddy.
1: Appreciate it.
0: Enjoy the next few weeks. Don't fail any classes.
1: We'll see.
0: We're coming back after this. 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

0: 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I'm Joey Mack in the Country Financial Studio. So Oregon baseball getting set to hit the road. Ducks traveling this week to Austin, Texas. Saturday, 5 o'clock, game one. Game two, Sunday, 6 o'clock, both televised on ESPN, and we've got the broadcast for you here from the hometown crew on the Oregon Sports Network. Myself and Ryan Milano will be making the trip, and then an if-necessary game will take place on Monday. Here's hoping the Ducks can take care of business in that Super Regional and punch that ticket back to Omaha. Remember, Oregon's now been in that ballpark. They're familiar with the operation because the Big Ten Tournament is hosted there. Ducks had some success there this year. And I do think that matters. I actually had Rob Mullins on the broadcast when Oregon was playing in that Big Ten tournament, and I asked that. He said, no, I do think that's an advantage. It might help the Ducks. They've been to that field in Omaha before. My thanks to Rob Mullins, and my thanks to Saul Galvan. Saul will not fail any classes. Our OSN broadcast intern extraordinaire graduating along with the rest of our team. Another senior class. This is our final week of Duck Insider. I'll be back here tomorrow. Jerry and Chris are going to help us out the rest of the way as we look back at the year that was. Get ready for some more postseason baseball. See you for Duck.
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10: For the ninth year in a row, Finland has been named the happiest country in the world. That's according to the World Happiness Report put out every year by the Wellbeing Research Center at the University of Oxford in the UK. Two other Nordic nations, Iceland and Denmark, came in at numbers 2 and 3. Now, having spent quite a bit of time in these countries over my 2.5 decades as a journalist, I can tell you that this is not at all that surprising. There's an entirely different way of thinking in these countries. We before me, you might say. In other words, the mentality is less adversarial and much more, we're all in this together. One other interesting thing that came up was that no matter where someone lived, the more time they spent on social media, the less happy they were. Want to smile? It's simple. Put your phone away for a bit. I'm Dr. Sanjay Gupta, helping you live a better life.
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0: yeah, with Bonham-like authority, we rock into the Tuesday edition of Sports Talk here, 95.3 The Score. How's it going? It's the eve of the NBA Finals starting. It's the night the chase for Lord Stanley's Cup between Carolina and Vegas commences. We finally learned the exact day when Oregon baseball will start their series at Austin with Texas. Trip to the College World Series on the line. We've got NFL notes, MLB notes. We've got a guest list. Stay behind those red velvet ropes. At the bottom of the hour, Ryan Milano, Oregon Sports Network from Learfield, will jump in. Certainly talk some Duck baseball. Also, a week from tomorrow, I think it is. I forget what date it is. Oh, June 2nd. That the NCAA Track and Field Championships are here at Hayward. I've heard Joey often mention, should be the permanent home. Kind of is. It's not etched. I think COVID, no, obviously they were canceled, but they were here in 21, 22, not 23, and 24, 5, and 6. Well, it's not like you don't have a great venue and a good turnout and knowledgeable fans, right? The passing of some people might know him as a sports writer because he wrote books about the summer of 49 Dodgers, Brooklyn Dodgers, about Michael Jordan, and a lot of others. But David, I blew it here. It was the anniversary. I said he died. What an idiot. It was like 16 years ago. David Halberstam. And I saw some posts on Twitter. And I was like, you're reacting to something that's already happened. We live in a weird world. Now that guy, just it happened to be that his journalism career, he died in 2007. It started in Vietnam as a reporter in like 1961. Now, when you think of Vietnam, you get more into 66, 7, the Tet Offensive in 68, you know, then Johnson taking over and Nixon and the withdrawal and all that. But he was reporting in 1961 that there was something fishy going on, and the government did not want accurate reporting just about victory. But anyway, that was an anniversary. Just I'm going to move on because, you know me, if I fall down a rabbit hole, I may never be heard from again. I was checking out the Super Bowl odds. Let me tell you something. The Rams aren't just the favorite now. They're like by double. They're 5.5 to 1. The Bills, some people never learn, 10 to 1. Ravens, some people never learn, 11 to 1. Seahawks, 11 to 1. Then New England and the Chargers and the Chiefs. I am a little confused about all the love for Kansas City. I think their window is closed. 49ers, I think, have a way better chance. But KC is 16 to 1. Frisco 17, then the Lions and the now AJ Brownless Eagles. So you got that going for you, which is nice. You know, today is kind of an interesting day in baseball history. And I'm doing this off the top of my head because it was the year I got here in 1990. And by that point, you know, the Mariners, truth be told, were a miserable organization. I mean, from their start in 77 through 90, they never had a winning record. But they had acquired this big lefty in the Mark Langston trade with Montreal named Randy Johnson. And I just remember because the radio station I would work for on this frequency wasn't starting until September, but throughout the late spring and summer, we had a news station called KHNN AM 1280, and we broadcast the Mariner games. And it was a Saturday, and I remember whoever was supposed to be running the game, you know, staying there playing the commercials, she had become ill. So me and my buddy came down there, and we did it. And it happened to be the day Randy Johnson threw the first no-hitter in franchise history against the Detroit Tigers. And, well, it was a great game. It was 2-0. Cecil Fielder, Chet Lemon, Alan Trammell on that team. The Mariners had Harold Reynolds, obviously Griffey, Edgar, Buehner, you know, the guys along with the unit who would be instrumental in the rise and have a winning season in 91 and, of course, make the playoffs for the first time in 1995. But what I'll always remember about the game is Johnson, the unit threw like 140 pitches because he walked six guys but navigated around it and, failed to give up a hit. And in that ninth inning, he whiffed Fielder, got a cheapo pop-up, and then K'd the catcher, Mike Heath, swinging, and that was it. And I remember it was a pretty big deal. And was today the day where Andres Galarraga got screwed out of a perfect game, right? Tim Joyce, the play at first base. It was the perfect game that wasn't, and upon further review, we know that it was a bad call. And the way what happened was you showed some true sportsmanship because the next day Galarraga brought out the lineup card and handed it to Joyce, who was then the home plate umpire, and in essence let him off the hook. You know, he ended up with what I thought some people wisely referred to as a 28 batter perfect game. And it was June 10th 2010 at Comerica against Cleveland. All right, this is what I've come up with since we've signed on. What I always want you to be cognizant of is 284-8571, your Alliant Power Oregon Fuel Injection Hotline, your way to directly communicate with the program. Alliant Power has been around 65 years. They acquired Oregon Fuel Injection, but same address, same website, OregonFuelInjection.com, and the same A++ service and the quality of work they do on all general services for your diesel cars and trucks. There's been, you know, because the two trades in the NFL went down afternoon on the East Coast yesterday, it means that all the morning shows missed out on him. And they couldn't talk about Myles Garrett. So, especially with something the magnitude of those two trades, you know, A.J. Brown with his four straight 1,000-yard seasons, won a Super Bowl, traded to New England to play for his first coach, Vrucini, from when he was with Tennessee. And so to hear everybody talking about it when I woke up on my dog walks this morning, it was like, a part of me was like, wow, you guys are acting like you just, oh, that's right. This is the first time you've actually got to discuss it. By the way, when you talk about cash money being earned by the modern athlete, how about this one? Steph Curry has signed a 10-year, $400 million endorsement deal with a Chinese sports apparel company, Li Ning. And so I guess he was with Under Armour. I'm not a big, sneaker kick preference guy, but Steph's never really had a cool one. I was looking at some of those that he wore, and it's like, they're all right. I like the line of Sabrinas we saw. And when is Caitlin going to get hers? I saw a story from the Sports Patriot about the WNBA is not doing the right thing by Caitlin Clark. And it's not about getting preferential treatment. It's about some of the things that are said, the way she's treated. She got into it with her coach, Steph White, the other day. And it's like, yes, I'm never going to detract from, some of the pioneers, Cynthia Cooper, Lisa Leslie, recently. Before Caitlin's arrival, obviously Asia and, the arrival of Sabrina in New York and winning a title with Stewie, Vandersloot, all of them. You know who they are. But they're really going to sit there and deny that the eyeballs that she brought, not everybody had an appreciation. What happened was, kind of like what Tiger did in the late 90s, people started paying attention to golf to watch him, and then they noticed the greatness around him. A lot of people picked up the game, started following the game. But it wasn't a coincidence that the money in the purses skyrocketed. You're really going to tell me that it's a coincidence that the money, the attention, and the recent collective bargaining, just coincidence that she happened to be picked first overall by the Fever out of Iowa? It's like, is it really that hard to just look at something factual and truthful and documented with data to back it up and say, yeah, that's right? Rather than just the people who just dig in, the whataboutism. What about this one? It's all well and good. There's the top of the pyramid. It's her. And it's amazing. She's got the national ads, made it from the logo. What's the answer she gives to Jeopardy? Sheboygan, sitting on the logo, read the bottom line from the logo. But really going to put her through in some ways. I know she gets all the now more financial rewards with her national ads, Gatorade and State Farm and all that. But there's kind of an antagonistic nature that the league, other teams, other coaches, some players have against her, and it's like, what the hell did she do wrong except make everybody a lot of people who never would have given you a second thought watch you? It's just, there's a little bit of a sleazy element to it. All right, we'll take a break. We'll be back. More sports talk.
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13: Heart disease is still the leading cause of death here in the United States and around the world. But what if there was something you could do earlier in life to reduce the odds of becoming a statistic? Well, here in the United States, tens of millions of adults already take a statin to lower their cholesterol. But new guidance put out by the American College of Cardiology and the American Heart Association now emphasize that treating high cholesterol sooner could significantly reduce a person's lifetime risk of heart attack or stroke. How early are we talking? In your 30s, believe it or not. Of course, you need to talk to your doctor about whether statins are right for you, but you should know that the evidence is really starting to stack up that shows the earlier you get a jump on reducing lifelong exposure to plaque-causing lipids and lipoproteins, the better the odds are going to be for you. Make sure you get your cholesterol checked. That's the first step. I'm Dr. Sanjay Gupta, helping you live a better life.

0: who's been a 10-time Pro Bowler is securely in the Hall of Fame. So you'd say yes. But those 10 Pro Bowls happened at a point of his career where he was never first-team All-Pro. He was never the MVP. He had one of the best defenses ever surrounding him. And since those years, it has been such a drop-off and such a demise in Denver, nothing in Pittsburgh, and really nothing with that year in the Giants, where I could see voters almost talking themselves out of putting Russell Wilson in the Hall of Fame. So it's a fascinating candidacy. I don't think he's first ballot, but I think he certainly has an argument to get in it.
1: Alrighty, folks, welcome back. Sports Talk 95.3 The Score. That was Peter Schrager of ESPN. Now that Russell Wilson, I think, is officially a CBS employee and no longer an NFL employee, you know, the clock starts to tick. And I would say there was a point where there was no question he was ticketed for Canton. As we welcome you back, Sports Talk 95.3, The Score. You can hit us up on the Lion Power Oregon Fuel Injection Hotline. And somebody said, if you had to pick one, Wilson, who is now officially retired, played the 2025 season, made three starts with the Giants and lost them all. Put it this way. 6-8 his last year in Seattle, 4-11 his first year in Denver, 7-8, and then 6-5 with his with Pittsburgh the 1 year. So compare and contrast. Try to do the math here. 10-23 wins his last 5 years. Now he wasn't a full time starter. 19-27-32. 23-32 his last 4 years, whereas his, you know, he was one of the rarities at the time where he became the starter as a rookie and took over and took his team to the playoffs. That was the year, 2012, where the Seahawks had signed Matt Flynn, who was Aaron Rodgers' backup. What happened was, I'm 99% sure of this, but Rodgers sat the last game of the 2011 season, and because they were 15-1, they had the one seed clinched, and so Flynn got in there the last game against the Lions and just lit it up. 45-41. He had like 500 yards or something crazy like that and four touchdowns. So and that convinced Seattle to bring him in as their who's going to be their starter. And he ended up throwing 9 passes. Trying to think, in 2011, who was the quarterback of the Seahawks? Oh, Tavarius Jackson. Yeah, because Pete Carroll left. His first year was 2010. They went 7-9. They made the wild card round, knocked off the then defending champion Saints on the famous beast mode run. Then they lost in the divisional round to the Bears, but Schneider and Pete Carroll decided that, you know, 7-9 was not what they wanted. They started to overhaul the roster. And by 2012, when they handed the reins to Russell Wilson, then, of course, the next year they won the whole thing. And the next year they decided not to run Marshawn Lynch and lost the Super Bowl. But they were, it's fair to say, they weren't a two-year wonder because they made the playoffs in the divisional round in 15-16. They were back in the playoffs in 18-19 and 20 and, you know, even 2022 when they actually

0: Alrighty, folks. Let's lock up the Alliant Power Oregon Fuel Injection Hotline as we welcome you back. It's the Tuesday edition of the show. Oregon baseball, super regional, track and field in the running for a natty as well. Let's talk about it with one of our returning champs. You'll hear him host Duck Insider, play-by-play for Oregon baseball, part of the Oregon Sports Network from Learfield on X. It's at Ryan Milano 24. Ryan, how are things going with you as we ease our way into June?
1: I'm not sure about easing our way in. I think my heart rate is still pumping from this weekend. I'm doing great. I'm feeling super, Steve.
0: Well, very, very well done. That's that KWVA training. I could sense it. Obviously, when you get to baseball, a couple thoughts on track and field. It's kind of hard to keep up because they've just dominated this conference, and there are so many names. And I've joked that all Big Ten meets should be called the Oregon Invitational. Now, I'm not an aficionado when it comes to this sport. So, well, what could you kind of tell us about the actual kind of beast Coach Jerry Schumacher has created through both programs?
1: Yeah, I think that one stat to define it is Oregon's been in the Big Ten and has won 10 of the 12 Big Ten championships that are available between cross-country, indoor, and outdoor track and field. I mean, it is a juggernaut, and it feels like the one thing that's left is that national championship under Jerry Schumacher, and I feel like this is a great opportunity for Oregon to be in the mix.

0: haven't been able to look at the form charts yet to know what the other schools are bringing to the table, but Oregon and both the men and the women have 15 entries into the national championships coming up this week, and that normally is a pretty good number to make sure you're awful competitive. I think that this could be a time where Oregon gets over that hump because they have certainly, I mean, you talked about it in conference, the Ducks have been able to dominate the Big Ten Conference. Double, triple crowns, double sweeps for both the men and the women. It's been pretty cool to follow.
1: Yeah, I think I heard Joey say today, and it's symmetric, 15 women, 15 men. And, of course, next week for the fifth time in the last 6 years, the championships are here. So be it the theory that Hayward should become the permanent home, what's the buzz around the athletic department about again playing host at this incredible venue with so many Ducks all over the place?
0: Yeah, it's awesome, and it closes out the athletic year in such a great way to be at Hayward Field in the center of Tracktown. I think it's rather ironic, actually, that the West Regionals are held in Arkansas, about as far east as you can go, and then you have to earn that to get all the way back west to get to the national championships. There's a ton of buzz. I think it's a great way for everybody to close out the collegiate athletic year and reset for soccer and volleyball and football season coming up in the fall. It always, to me, feels like a great capstone to the year.
1: Talkin' Ducks, Ryan Milano, Oregon Sports Network. You mentioned you're still kind of palpitating over this last weekend, how they finished the season. They host a regional. They pull off the sweep into the Supers. And, of course, it wraps with that finale against a great Oregon State program. Ryan, you've called baseball for years. What about the intensity, the scene all regional long at PK?
0: Oh, my goodness. I think the PK Park fans, you guys raised it to another level over the course of this week. I was talking with a few of the players, and they were like, I don't think we've ever seen it like that. And I actually asked Ryan Cooney today during the baseball media availability about what is your vantage point like? Because we can see it from Media Row and the press box. We see all the players out there, but we don't get to see the fans or the players' perspective, seeing all the fans on their feet. And it was just a lively type of, it felt like it was a palpitating environment. You could feel the vibrations, and especially in that seventh inning against Oregon State, a few of the players might have gotten RBI, like a Jack Brooks, and in that scenario, I think all of those runs batted in should go to the fans. I mean, Oregon's fans willed Albert Robles into throwing a couple balls in a row and walking in a couple of batters. That is a tip your cap to the PK Park faithful. I mean, it was a rocking environment, and genuinely gives me chills to think about it. It was such a fun place to be at this weekend.
1: Well, there's a rarity. The fans, fifth in RBIs in the conference. I like that one.
0: Yeah, they earned it.
1: A general thought about the pitching, which some recent seasons seem to have, I don't know if the guys ran out of gas or just not risen to the occasion, but the last five games, starting with the last two of the Big Ten tournament and the three in the regional, I mean, Ryan, they allowed six runs. What about that top-to-bottom performance of this staff in the biggest games of the year?
0: Yeah, I think first, if you're comparing this pitching staff to a pitching staff of years past, you have to first look at the pitching coach. And Matt Floor, Oregon's pitching coach, and Dan Straley on pitching development, who Oregon's brought in, I think they have fit this program and this culture so well. It's not like Oregon hasn't had guys in years past. Robert Ahlstrom just got called up to the MLB. Grayson Grinsell, I thought, should have won the Big Ten Pitcher of the Year last year, and there's plenty of other names that go on in that cycle. But it feels like the temperament of this team and this pitching staff needed a guy like Matt Floor, and he has connected so well with all of the individual pitchers, and it's made them such a cohesive unit. And I think you're right to touch on the pitching staff, because Oregon is a team that sometimes in years past, those games where the offense wasn't humming, they could only scratch across one run early. Sometimes those games would get away from Oregon. They haven't gotten away here. And to have that front end of a Cal Scolari and a Will Sanford and Miles Gostola and Colin Clark when they're going well, and then to pass it to guys in the back end like Tanner Bradley and Devin Bell, who have been incredible all year, and then the middle of that bullpen, you've got Toby Twist and Luke Morgan. Like, there are a lot of guys that are now battle-tested throughout the course of this year, and they continue to rise to the occasion in big environments, in big moments. I think you're right. There's something special going on with this pitching staff, and I think Berkeley, maybe as the catcher, deserves a lot of credit for that. Both Cal Scolari and Will Sanford are the top two in Oregon history in single-season looking strikeouts. That's because Berkeley maybe is, by every defensive metric, is the best catcher in the country at stealing strikes for his team. This is a tremendous pitching staff, and it's a great unit. And I think you're right to touch on how stout it has been down the stretch here.
1: I'm actually going to get to Mabius because I'm kind of a catcher's geek. But you brought up Dan Straley, who I've had on the show a couple times. I actually had him on when he was in the majors. And Travis Buck, you know, the rules changed where they were actually able to become coaches. And I know you know it, but for folks who aren't aware, they weren't just major leaguers. Between them, they were in the bigs like 15 years. Just getting to speak with them and see their impact. I mean, how unique is it? And sometimes you have to remember what it takes to become a big leaguer.
0: Yeah, it's incredible to be around the guys that have been there and have done it. You look at both the coaching staff and the support staff around Oregon, they're guys that have all played. Like, Waz won a national championship as a player. Jack Martyr and Brett Thomas and Gavin Grant and Tim Cusnero, who are all around either the coaching staff or the support staff for Oregon, are former players for the Ducks that have been in these guys' shoes. And then you mentioned Travis Buck, who's the director of operations, and Dan Straley, who's the head of pitching development. These are guys that have been around. They can show you just by example what it looks like, and the moment isn't too big for them. They've been in super regional environments and MLB postseason environments, and they know the difference between it. And this is an Oregon program that is looking to, A, develop champions at the collegiate level, but B, is looking to develop men that then go on to professional baseball and can excel there. And to be around so many strong people who have been there that you can pull from, create those network of connections, I think it is only positive for Oregon, and you can really see all of the pieces start to fit together. This is such a cohesive group, not only from a coaching standpoint, but also from a player and connectivity standpoint. This group feels especially connected, and they have risen in the big moments, and I think that everything is a part of that, but especially the experience and the coaching staff.
1: And also, you can't tell the 2026 story without the freshmen. I heard you and Joey talking in-game about the exit velocity off one of Nariva Lewaki's at-bats, and you jokingly said, well, I saw him hit a 496-foot homer. Then, you know, he had the dinger to break open the Washington State win. Ryan, what about how he performed once he became a lineup regular, I think maybe the first week of April?
0: Yeah, Nariva Lewaki Jr., he has been incredible throughout the course of this year. You'll hear us refer to him as Junior Lewaki, and he's somebody, not just as a player, but as a person. He was Oregon's representative for the Jackie Robinson Award, not just Oregon baseball, the entire athletic department. He was the male representative for the Jackie Robinson Award, which is community impact, and that was when he wasn't playing last year when he was injured. And then he got in, he got a few pinch at-bats early in the year. His first at-bat went to the warning track, and it was like, just missed that one. And then he got inserted into the lineup, and he has been on a tear. And I think he might be the most dangerous hitter in this Oregon lineup, and that includes guys like Ryan Cooney and Drew Smith throughout the course of this order that are all Big Ten first-team caliber type of players. And Junior Lewaki is the guy that I probably want to pitch to the least, because it feels like in late game moments, whether it's down 1-0 against USC, he hit a game tying home run in the ninth, or whether it's the first or second game in this regional, his last at bat of the game, he broke it open both times with home runs. He never gets cheated, and if he runs into one, it's leaving the park. He is just such an incredible person, and also an incredible player to watch, because his approach feels so mature. You see guys with his power profile, sometimes they try to get out in front, swing out of his shoes, and every time you'll talk to him about his approach, he's like, I'm just trying to go to right center field. I'm trying to hit that Pepsi sign out there. And it's every single time. It's so consistent, it's so mature, and it's been really fun to see him blossom. And keep in mind, He's supposed to be a two-way player. We might see him pitch next year.
1: Yeah, Tommy John surgery. By the way, he might knock down that Pepsi sign. Talking with Ryan Milano, I mentioned kind of a catcher's geek, kind of the quarterback out there. But last year, I mean, Berkeley Mabies was just a freshman, all Big Ten. And, you know, he drew that leadoff walk in the fateful seventh you mentioned. What about how, and he's just a sophomore, he just, Ryan, makes those day-in, almost inning-in, inning-out contributions that, you know, might transcend the stat sheet.
0: Yeah, I mean, he feels like the heartbeat of this team, and there's so many leaders on this club. But Berkeley Mabies, he got thrust into a heavy workload during the middle of the year. Keep in mind that him and Braden Jackson, they were platooning behind the dish every other game until the midpoint of the season. Now, both of their bats were too good, and Mabies was too good defensively to take him out from behind the plate. You had to find a spot for Jackson in the field. And what it's done is it's made Berkeley Mabies the everyday catcher. And that is a ton of strain to put on the body. And it feels like he just keeps growing stronger and stronger and stronger as the season goes on. It feels like he never makes a mistake. He bails out his teammates when in that game against Oregon State, the first and third play where OSU tried to steal home, the throw from Cooney was pretty high. Maybe he's had to leap pretty up for it. And he got up. The legs were still fresh enough to get up and get down and make that tag. He steals so many strikes in every part of the zone. He is such a massive difference maker, and Waz said this on our pregame show a couple of games ago. Yeah, he might go 1-for-3 at the plate, and that's great, but his offense is the least important part of what Berkeley Mabies brings to the table. He is such a veteran, even as a sophomore behind the dish. I have no doubt the future is bright, and he is a mainstay and a big reason why Oregon has been so successful.
1: Couple final thoughts for Ryan Milano. You mentioned Drew Smith. We'd be remiss. You know, I thought the back and forth between he and Waz after the regional was telling. I mean, he could have been a pro already, and he missed a lot of time last year. I mean, he hasn't gotten two straight games without a hit or run scored since late April. Ryan, what about his, I want to say, immeasurable value to the team and the program in general?
0: Yeah, absolutely. And it felt like, yeah, he could have gone pro last year, but last year was a weird year for Drew Smith. He was banged up. He was playing in the outfield. There was a lot he could have worked on to continue to improve his stock, and he came back and he did just that. He has been such a consistent factor for Oregon ever since he was a freshman. He was on that 2023 Super Regional team. He took a 20-game hitting streak into the postseason. And then in 2024, he was all-regional team. In 2025, he made another one. He just made his third all-regional team this year. He has been so consistent in the middle of Oregon's order, and he continues to rise to the challenge in postseason play year after year after year. I mean, without Drew Smith, between Drew Smith and Ryan Cooney, that level of consistency, so Jax Jimenez when he's healthy into the lineup, those consistent on-base threats make your lineup so incredibly long, and it means that any pitching staff is going to have fits trying to get through your 1-9.
1: And finally, the Longhorns in Austin. I mean, 32-4 at their place. But, you know, this postseason, we've seen UCLA and some highly ranked teams not even make it out of their own region. So what's been the buzz? I know that they, you know, just got together. They had Monday off today. What's the word about Texas? And the optimism is this team can finally break through to Omaha.
0: Yeah, well, first off on Texas, I think what you need to know about the scouting report, their head coach is Jim Schlossnagel, who was the head coach of Texas A&M when Oregon went down for a super regional 2 years ago to College Station. So there's a bit of history between the Texas head coach and this Oregon team, and a lot of players have seen a team that's been coached by him. Now, with that being said, Texas is very good. They went 3-0 just like Oregon did in their regional. But Oregon, I feel like, has been battle-tested in a unique way throughout the course of the year. And the mindset of this team is they want to take that hardest pass. They want to go through the opposing team that's in front of them because Oregon truly believes, and Waz has said this ever since I've been around the team, and it feels like this team has embraced it more than anybody, they are playing against the game. How can this Oregon baseball team play up to the standard that Oregon baseball wants to play, because if they do, then no other team in the country can beat them. That's the mindset throughout the course of this team, and I feel like Oregon has showcased that throughout the course of the year, whether it's going on the road to Santa Barbara and winning a series at their place, winning a series against Nebraska or USC at PK Park, going toe-to-toe with UCLA in the Big Ten tournament, getting through that doubleheader type of day to go to the championship game. This is a team that has been battle-tested. They want to take that toughest road, and it feels like they have grown. This was a young team to start the season. That was a lot of the narrative. Now it feels like a mature team that is really embracing a lot of the lessons, like we were talking about earlier, that a very experienced coaching staff is trying to instill upon them. It is a cerebral team, and it's a team that I feel like has every opportunity to be the first team since 1954 to make it to Omaha for the University of Oregon, and it only takes winning weekend series, and Oregon has been really good under Coach Wojciechowski in winning weekend series.
1: Oh, yeah. I mean, it's been a rarity. What, have they lost one weekend series in, like, the last 2 years or something like that?
0: Three in the last 2 years, and it's few and far between when they come.
1: Well, one more series, and it's a big one. Folks, he's Ryan Milano. He is Austin-bound. Ryan, always appreciate your time, your unique lens into Duck Athletics. Y'all travel safe, and I hope when we talk next time it's about a return to Omaha. But, buddy, I really appreciate you finding some time.
0: Yeah, absolutely, and I appreciate all the Duck fans for getting out to PK Park. That was absolutely incredible. A tremendous memory at PK Park, and I feel like this team is rolling. I'm excited to get down to Austin. I appreciate you, Steve, for the time.
1: All right. Have a good one, Ryan. And have great. He and Joey are going down there, and it's pretty exciting. I mean, you know, the regional is such a different animal with the double elimination, and you don't know who you're going to play the next day. But now Oregon has this mindset and this track record since they've joined the Big Ten, especially, of just, if this is 2 out of 3, they win 2 out of 3. And that's what it's going to take against a very good Texas team at their place. But pretty exciting time when opportunity is knocking. They're in the Sweet 16. The goal is the Elite Eight to make it to Omaha. All right, we'll take a break. Back with more sports talk.
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9: Did you know that almost half the vegetables and more than 3/4 of the fruit that we eat in this country come from just one state, California? Yeah, it's true. And according to a new report by the Environmental Working Group, a health advocacy organization, a lot of this produce is tainted with PFAS, which are sometimes referred to as forever chemicals. Why? Well, the EPA says pesticides keep America's food supply safe, abundant, and affordable. And of course, these chemicals are used in every state, not just California. Now, if you are worried, though, about how much you're consuming, the best thing to do is to buy organic produce, if and when you can. Organic or not, you should rinse all fruits and vegetables under running water. Don't use any soap. 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I'm Dr. Sanjay Gupta, helping you live a better life.
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Welcome back, Sports Talk Tuesday edition, 95.3 The Score. We're going to lock up the Alliant Power Oregon Fuel Injection Hotline temporarily, so we can hit you with an update brought to you by Frost Brewed Coors Light, cold as the Rockies. G&M's back to work tonight. They are on the road again. 7:05, first pitch right here on this very frequency at Everett. Our buddy Jacob Archer will be in with the pregame at 6:50. It is the first game of the Stanley Cup Finals, Las Vegas at Carolina. Of course, tomorrow night, Knicks at Spurs to open up the NBA Finals. Both games will be on ABC. News from the National Football League. The Falcons and wide receiver Drake London have agreed to terms on a four-year, $141 million contract extension, and he is now the third highest paid receiver in the league per his annual salary, behind Jackson Smith and Jigba, the Seahawks, and Jamar Chase of the Bengals. And a good day for stud linebacker for the Steelers, Nick Herbig. Four-year, $100 million extension, 42 guaranteed, 24 years old, by the way, set to enter the final year of his rookie contract. And Browns coach Todd Monken called it a slippery slope to draft Texas Tech quarterback Brendan Sorsby in the supplemental draft if he's ineligible to play college ball. We've talked about his attorneys seeking a temporary injunction to allow him to play in 2026. They need a decision by June 15th so he could enter the supplemental draft by June 22nd. And I've mentioned many, many times, his lawyers are failing their client and stealing his money. There's no chance this young guy ever plays college again. Steph Curry has signed a $400 million deal, 10 years, to endorse the Chinese sports apparel company Li Ning, according to Sham Sharania of ESPN. Interesting that one of the representatives from New Jersey, Republican Chris Smith, who co-chairs the Congressional Executive Commission on China, says he plans to ask the Department of Homeland Security to examine imports from the companies. All right, all updates are brought to you by Frost Brewed Coors Light, cold as the Rockies. And I was reading a story as the Spurs prepare for the NBA Finals. This will be the first time, you know, from 99 through 2014, you know, actually up till not this past year, but the middle of last year, it was always Greg Popovich. And so they are using him, I guess, as you would call a resource. After that emotional Game 7 Saturday over OKC that sent him back to the league finals, Wembanyama said he went right to Pop. And, you know, he kind of has been serving a bit of a mentorship. Well, I guess if you're going to lean on somebody, how about a guy with five rings and a reputation as one of the best in the biz? All right. 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All right. Our 3 o'clock hour is a memory. We'll be back with the 4 o'clock hour next. 95.3 The Score.

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5: Wait. Hold on. 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
5: All right, to be fair, those sounded fake. 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
5: 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Wow, this is actually incredible. 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
6: Research.
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0: Alrighty, folks. Let me welcome you to a Tuesday edition of Sports Talk 95.3 The Score. Good to have you in. If you'd like to have a conversation, you can do that 284-8571. Your Alliant Power Oregon Fuel Injection Hotline. 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A fine way to communicate. Had a great conversation with Ryan Milano of the Oregon Sports Network at the bottom of our first hour. Everybody's excited about a couple of things as the sports year is officially winding down. Next week, the NCAA Track and Field Championships are here at Hayward. And, of course, now on Saturday, ever-loving Saturday, Oregon and Texas, 2 out of 3 for a trip to Omaha and the College World Series. It would be the first trip to the CWS for Oregon since the baseball program was revived, as Ryan talked about. I believe it was 1954. And I think you could see the banner when you're at PK Park, which many of you were this past weekend. It was something else. You kind of, when you follow sports closely and you attend a lot of games, you kind of adjust personally to what's loud. I mean, 58,000 people with a game on the line at Autzen in November is loud. It's also, big open-air stadium. Matthew Knight Arena, we've heard, rocking, 12,000 people. And, rocking from the rafters. But PK, and by the way, as somebody who goes to every football game and way more basketball games, to hear the regulars, season ticket holders, the broadcasters, the players, the coaches, be like, man, we've had some good atmospheres. Ain't nothing like we just witnessed on Friday, Saturday, Sunday. Because it was such a successful regional, didn't have to get to Monday like many did yesterday. At the bottom of this hour, Barry Dworkin of It's a Hard Knicks Life podcast will join us, obviously, to talk a little bit of NBA finals. Look forward to that with great eagerness. Impressed, considering it's been a long time since he's been the head coach. But the passing of Rick Adelman that we learned about during yesterday's show, so just a little over 24 hours ago, of course, he spent more time and won more games, and a younger crowd is more familiar with his work with Vlade and Mike Bibby and Chris Webber and some of those good Sacramento teams, which unfortunately existed at the same time as the Lakers. But, and a couple of you said, look, he's the second greatest coach in franchise history behind Jack Ramsey, who, took over in his first year, won the NBA title. And one of you brought up something very interesting that honestly I'd never thought about. That first year that the Blazers won the title in 77 was the first year of the merger, when Julius Erving went from winning a championship with the Nets to, believe it or not, for a moment, he was with the Hawks until, for monetary reasons, he ended up with the 76ers along with George McGinnis. So that kind of a unique season, to say the least. And just trying to think of back then in 76-77, you know, who are some of the other ABA players who, you know, San Antonio obviously was new to the league, and they had a fella named George Gervin. You know who was, by the way, who was on that San Antonio team? A couple guys that you probably heard of, coaches. George Karl and Mike D'Antoni. Both were third-year guys at the time. You know, those obviously were franchises that moved over. It was kind of costly. I mean, Denver had a guy in his second year from North Carolina State, the team that upset Walton's gang in the 74 Final Four, David Thompson, and a Hall of Famer in Dan Issel. You know, a lot of people would have loved to have seen that Nets team come over intact. They did not, and I believe they were the worst team in the league. But, let's see. If you lose Julius Erving, are you going to get worse? An interesting guy on that Nets team was Tiny Archibald, who, you know, obviously a Hall of Famer. In a couple of years, he would end up with the Celtics and win his lone NBA title. But no, I thought that was a really interesting angle. But that's where we landed there. Some of you, rather than get into a debate about Ramsey or Adelman, pointed out the unique nature. And of course, the guy who wins the championship is always going to, as they say, get their flowers. I got to tell you, that has been a phrase that has caught on. And I got to be honest, I'm like, get your flowers, really? And it's not a sensitivity thing. It's like, come up with something better. No good. NG, as they say. 284-8571, the Alliant Power Oregon Fuel Injection Hotline. So earlier we were talking about the decision professionally by Russell Wilson to leave the NFL. He's, you know, 37. He turned 37 last November, so he's one of those guys who age changes in the middle of the season. And, you know, when you go to the football reference page and you bring up his name and it says a 10-time Pro Bowler, and all of them but one, his first 11 years of the league, all with Seattle. Although with Pittsburgh, he got into a Pro Bowl in 2024, but like some of the guys on Westwood One Radio were saying this morning, over the last really 2 or 3 years, when you introduce a guy as an X amount of time Pro Bowler, it's like, yeah, but it's, you know, that means you were like an eighth alternate. And is Russell Wilson a Hall of Famer? He's won a Super Bowl. He's been to another. 1 year he led the NFL in touchdown passes, 2017. Honestly, didn't know that. He had 34. And by the way, these are big numbers. 34 touchdown passes in a year. I'm not talking records. We know with Brady when he had Randy Moss and Manning. Marino in 84 had the 48 touchdown passes, which at the time just shattered all records. But in the COVID season of 2020, when they went 12-4, Wilson had 40 touchdown passes. And I was like, I'll be perfectly honest, I did not remember that. That's a really big number. I mean, for example, you look at, and with now with an extra game, with 17 games, the leader in touchdown passes last year was Matthew Stafford with 46, but he was the runaway leader. Goff was second with 34. So, I mean, you have to 40 touchdown passes in a regular season. Joe Burrow in 2024 had 43. In 23, the NFL's leader was Dak Prescott, 36. There are many, many years that 40 touchdowns is a runaway winner. And then the conversation shifted to Eli or Russell Wilson, if you had to pick a Hall of Famer. And the problem with Manning is, even though he's won two Super Bowls and he was the MVP in both of them, it was more about moments. He's also led the NFL in one category, interceptions, and he did it three times. He never had more than 35 touchdowns in a season. He had 35, 31, and 30. So I'm on the fence about both of them. All right. Either way, we need to take a break. And we'll be back. More Sports Talk 95.
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6: If you're caring for an aging parent, you may feel quite often that you're alone in what you're doing. But you're not. Not by a long shot. According to a new report by the Pew Research Center, 10% of U.S. adults are caring for a parent over age 65. Millions more are caring for a spouse or partner 65 or older. Beyond the sheer numbers, this report, perhaps unsurprisingly, found a major difference in caregiver well-being between men and women. One psychologist we spoke to suggested thinking 5 years in the future and imagining where you are right now. Will you be glad you took something on, or regretful that you didn't? You also need to cut yourself some slack, he said, especially women. Don't try to shoulder all of the burden by yourself. You might need to ask for help before you burn out. You'll be so glad you did. I'm Dr. Sanjay Gupta, helping you live a better life.
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0: possession over possession. This is a cumulative effect. This isn't going to be one in game one, game two, game three, game four. It's going to be one in game five, game six, and game seven. And I think if anything, you understand the amount of games that Wimby has played getting to a game seven. And think about how emotionally spent he was. Now, look, everybody knows that Wimby will be ready for game one. But if you're the Knicks, you have 4 games in 23 calendar days. This is a marathon. This is not a sprint.
1: Jay Williams of ESPN talking about how to attack the big guy if you're the New York Knickerbockers. I remember we used to play a soundbite. I think it was before I worked here, before he became one of the most annoying clickbait caricatures in media, Stephen A. Smith. So we're going back to pre-2008, and whenever we'd bring up the Knicks, my producer at the time would just hit the sounder, and it would be Stephen A. Smith going, "The New York Knicks are horrible," and that's what we lived through. And now we have an opportunity to steal a Springsteen song in glory days. I'll pass you by. All right, 284-8571. The Alliant Power Oregon Fuel Injection Hotline. Going along the lines, by the way, if I were taking a poll of Manning versus Wilson, who deserves to be in the Hall of Fame, I think most of you are of the belief of neither's a lock. They might both end up in, but, you know, with Russell, you know, he never got an MVP vote, never was an All-Pro, won the Super Bowl, also had a stellar defense, one of the best of this century with the League of Boom and, you know, Bobby Wags at linebacker, and a stellar running game as well with Manning. They had a very good offensive line, strong defense, you know, the Strahan years, and then, you know, Justin Tuck and those guys. So it's an interesting question. A question I heard this morning, what's the top coach quarterback combo in the NFL? And your natural default, well, Mahomes and Andy Reid. You know, 3 Super Bowl wins, 5 appearances, and that's just since 2019. But off a down season, the Mahomes injury, and that is how these things work. When you reach the top of the mountain, you remain until you get knocked off. And when you fall, sometimes you don't make it back, especially, you know, a serious injury like that, ACL, LCL. It happened in December, and I know we saw him out there taking drop-back throws. So December 14th is when he got hurt against the Chargers. So 9 months later, he'll be in there for the opener against Denver on Monday Night Football. September 14th, it's like, oh, okay. The reigning Super Bowl winning quarterback just lost his coordinator. Clint Kubiak left the Seahawks to ruin his career with the Raiders. You know, it's interesting. Remember, the Seattle head coach, Mike McDonald, is a defensive guy. Even though the accomplishment list is limited, you have to like the upside with Ben Johnson and Caleb Williams of the Bears. Sean McVay, coach of the Rams, is an offensive guy. By the way, only 40, and this is his 10th year with the Rams, won a Super Bowl, made another, and now he and Matt Stafford have not only worked well together, but will for at least the next 2 years. And, of course, now they're the buzz of the league with the acquisition of Myles Garrett. Jordan Love, Matt LaFleur, 3 years together as a starter since they've finally grew tired of the Rodgers routine. They've made the playoffs each time, started out like Banshees, won their first playoff game at Dallas, then lost to the Niners. Then you go to 2024, won 11 games, but had to visit the link in Philly in the wild card round, and he played terrible through 3 interceptions. They lost to who would be the eventual Super Bowl winner. And last year, lost in the first round in a great game, 31-27, against the Bears. So I think this is an important season. Got to get back to making progress. And that is no lock in the NFC Norris? Anyway, I thought it was an interesting question. All right, we'll take a break. We'll come back. Talk some NBA Finals with Barry Dworkin. Does a podcast called It's a Hard Knicks Life. Next.
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10: Recent survey conducted by Common Sense Media found one-third of teenagers prefer AI companions over humans for serious conversations. There's a term for that, social offloading. And experts we talked to warned that this habit could be stunting emotional growth, leaving an already isolated generation who came of age during the pandemic even less prepared for the messiness of human interaction. Sure, AI can help you polish whatever it is you're looking to say, but that's not very human, right? It's the messiness that makes our interactions with each other so real. It's also what makes them so validating, help us to develop our confidence, our voice, our deep bonds with each other. Psychiatrists we talked to encouraged turning to family or friends when you're struggling to express yourself. They are keen to help. I'm Dr. Sanjay Gupta, helping you live a better life.

0: Alrighty, folks, welcome back to the Tuesday edition of Sports Talk here on 95.3 The Score. A glorious late spring day here in the Willamette Valley. Good to have you in. We lock up the Lion Power Oregon Fuel Injection Hotline. Well, folks, for the first time since Jalen Brunson's dad was on the roster, the Knicks are in the finals. Our guest, officially a returning champ, host of the It's a Hard Knicks Life podcast, repping the 516 on Long Island on the X platform. It's at Barry Dworkin. Barry, how's life treating you on the eve of the finals?
1: Oh, I'm so excited, Steve. Thank you for having me back. Thank you for calling me a champ. Hopefully, we'll be calling our Knicks a champ in less than 2 weeks. But no, I tell you, I'm extremely excited. I can't think about anything other than the Knicks day and night because I'm a fan first.
0: You know, if you were injected with the truth serum on the morning of April 18th, let's say, before the first game against the Hawks, and I'll confess, not brimming with confidence. You know, I was thinking about the return of Tatum to Boston. Detroit did well with Cade Cunningham out, and he was back. What was Barry's level of optimism the Knicks had this kind of run in them?
1: That's a perfect time to pinpoint my opinion, because going into the postseason, my expectations were actually for the Knicks to be where they are. However, it was certainly not the way that they've gotten here, and it was certainly not the confidence I have going into the finals back then. I thought the finals would have been the end of the road, and I sit here today very confident going into the finals, even as the Knicks currently sit as slight underdogs. I am very confident for this series.
0: All right. Now, when you appeared on the show back in March, you know, the standings in the East, ironically, were how they ended. And I asked you for a player who had to perform to make a move, and you picked Mikal Bridges. We know, Barry, he's Mr. Durability, but sometimes production-wise, he comes and goes. But, man, since the end of that Atlanta series, he's been shooting 60%. He defends. What about how his, I guess, switch has flipped?
1: Yeah, well, that's the thing with Mikal Bridges. It seems like, you know,

0: when they need him to perform, he does. You know, on the biggest stages is where he excels. He did it in the postseason last year for them. He was crucial, both you know, defensively and offensively, and we've seen that, you know, ever since you know, he stepped it up in that Atlanta series to this point. He's been great for them. And I mean, that's what's been so great about this team. It's not just him that stepped up. It's every player down the roster is playing their best basketball right now as they head into the finals.
1: Talking with Barry Dworkin. It's a Hard Knicks Life podcast. So I guess I thought about the preference, because when they clinched the East, it was all even in the West at two. And my first thought, Barry, was just beat the hell out of each other. But at any point, did you think they matched up better either way, OKC or San Antonio? And I guess your thoughts now that we know who it is.
0: Yeah, you know, I really didn't. I feel like, look, we don't know if the Knicks are going to continue playing the type of basketball, you know, at the historic, you know, level that they've been playing it at. We hope that they do, or at least I do. But because of the way that they've been playing, I didn't really think it mattered who they played. If they continue to play at that level, they can beat anybody in the world. As far as the easier matchup, I didn't really think there was one, mainly because, you know, the injury to Jalen Williams on OKC, I thought brought them down a notch. And, you know, we fared well against San Antonio earlier in the season. You know, we split the regular season matchups, but we won the NBA Cup. But again, they're also a different team now. You know, they picked it up a level the second half of the year. The Knicks picked it up a level the second half of the year. So you got to kind of throw that out the window. And it's just two teams that pose different problems. But I didn't really think that there was a better matchup for them. So, you know, like you said, it's good to see the long series that was the Western Conference Finals and kind of wearing them down as the Knicks patiently wait, you know, waited to see who they play. So I'm happy that they're here now. I'm happy that series went seven. And, you know, I just think the Knicks are in the right frame of mind where it really wouldn't have mattered.
1: I'm more worried about my frame of mind than your frame of mind.
0: Yeah.
1: You know,
0: yeah.
1: It's almost exactly a year ago after the loss to the Pacers that the decision was made to fire Tom Thibodeau, to mixed reviews, I'd say, at the time, having taken him to the Final Four. So what was your, I guess, initial reaction to the dismissal and the hiring of Mike Brown and something that, well, it certainly worked to date?
0: It has. And I liked Tom Thibodeau. I was surprised by the firing. You know, they had extended him, you know, his contract. He brought them to the Eastern Conference Finals for the first time in 26 years and then let him go. And they went in the direction of Mike Brown, who's a very, very different coach. Great resume. You know, this is his seventh time in the finals, so he's been here before. But a totally different coach. And I was very hard on Mike Brown this entire season. If you turned on my podcast, you know, up until this first round of the playoffs, I was very hard on him. I didn't like the fact that he wouldn't take control of the huddle in the fourth quarter. He'd give it off to his assistant coach. I didn't like the fact that he seemed so laid back. I didn't like how he would use some of his timeouts, and that really, really peaked up its head. I believe it was game two of the Atlanta, game two or game three, I'm getting them mixed up, in the Atlanta series. But I have turned around. I mean, first of all, how can you not? But secondly, you hear these players talk about the open line of communication between players and coaching staff, and that's something you never heard about under Thibodeau. He didn't want to hear from anybody. It was his way or the highway. He was a great coach, and a lot of the stuff that he did worked and made, you know, winning basketball, but it probably couldn't bring them to this level. So the fact that Mike Brown listens to his players, they work together collectively, and we're seeing all the fruits of their labor and, you know, all of this kind of coming together in the playoffs here down the stretch of the season, how everything is now all of a sudden clicking, how can you argue with that? And he has been better. He makes changes, you know, if things aren't working. So I have come around a lot. I did a complete 180 on Mike Brown.
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0: That's right. What am I going to do?
1: You know, one of the knocks on Tibbs, and credits to Brown, has been the bench. You know, he gets his reserves minutes, cuts into the wear and tear of his big guns. Barry, what about how the guys coming off the Pine have not only held down the fort, but, man, sometimes they've been the difference maker in games?
0: Yeah, it's amazing. Again, you know, we felt as Knicks fans we had a good bench going into the season, but the way that Landry Shamet has performed, Jordan Clarkson, who, you know, gets minutes sparingly here and there, but he performs well and he's kind of changed his game. That's the whole thing. A lot of these guys have had to change the way that they've played under Mike Brown. And the selflessness that you see from not just the starters who knows that they're going to get their minutes, but the selflessness from the bench guys that come in that really root on the next guy. It's really, really great to see. I mean, Steve, I got to admit to you and tell you, even though it's a little embarrassing, I'm sitting there watching the closeout game, not even in the Eastern Conference Finals, but against Philly. Game four, I'm sitting on my couch watching this Knicks team that I've watched my entire life. I'm 47 years old. And the type of basketball that they're playing, the beautiful, selfless basketball they're playing, I couldn't believe it's my team in the orange and blue. And I almost have tears in my eyes. And that's round two, Steve, of the playoffs. So if they go on this run and they continue doing what they're doing and they win this thing, I don't know what I'm going to be like.
1: You're going to have to change your podcast to Barry the Basket Case.
0: I guess so, something like that.
1: Obviously, facing Wemby, you got to look to the front line, be physical, make him earn what he gets, which brings me to Mitch Robinson, who has the broken pinky finger on his shooting hand, surgical procedure. I mean, Barry, not like that we were looking for him to shoot the rock, but what's been the word locally about his health and what he might be capable of in this series?
0: Mum's the word, Steve. They're not telling us anything. In fact, they asked Mike Brown, you know, a follow-up question when the news first broke, and PR stepped right in, and they said, we're not taking any more questions about that. So he must have done something very stupid is the only thing I can assume. The fact that they're keeping it so hush-hush how it happened, we know it happened away from the basketball court. But that being said, he underwent surgery. He is back in the practice facility, so he is intending to play game one tomorrow night. I'm not sure what his current status is. I would assume that it's questionable, but he wants to be out there. And again, look, he doesn't shoot the ball. I don't know how important that pinky finger is going to be to him. He is a righty, and it is on his right hand, but he blocks with his left hand. So I think he could do I can't see it slowing him down one bit. And he wants to be out there. I mean, he's the longest tenured Knick. He's been through the dark days of this team, you know, from when he was drafted in those first few years. So he's extremely excited to be there, and he's not going to miss this opportunity.
1: Ugh, just when I heard he broke his pinky, I was like, of course.
0: I know, and they've been so healthy to this point, only missing OG for two games, you know, with his hamstring earlier in the postseason, But I think he'll be ready to go, and I don't think it's going to be much of an issue.
1: Couple final thoughts for Barry Dworkin. I mean, we know the value of Brunson and Karl Anthony Towns, but in this series, you just mentioned OG. I'm looking at Anunoby because he does so much, and for those who aren't aware, by the way, also second-team All-NBA defense, and I just think he's kind of that X factor that maybe OKC was missing with no Jalen Williams. What about if OG Anunoby is on, just the problems he can cause for San Antonio?
0: Yeah, he does so much. First of all, he's a big, strong dude, so you feel him on defense, and that's part of the reason, you know, just that and his smarts that he was named to second-team all-defense, and he could have made a case he should have been first-team. But he's incredible. I wouldn't be surprised if we see, you know, him matching up against Wembanyama defensively, just because of his strength and how keen he is. But, yeah, the things that he could do on the offensive side, shoot the three, get to the basket, you know, put the ball on the floor. He does so much for them. So you'll have nights where maybe he scores 9 points. You'll have other games where he scores 23. So you never know what you're going to get out from him. But I love the fact that it's almost like he senses when his offense is needed, and he'll insert himself. You know, if they're closing up Brunson and it's not there, and Cat isn't looking too aggressive, he'll take it, and he'll, you know, he'll do what he needs to do, and he gets points on the board for them.
1: Lastly, I'm not a big predictions guy. I love a good gut feeling or a breakdown. We know where our hearts are. I think I told you last time when they last won it, it was a Thursday in May. I woke up the next morning and went to seventh grade. I now have three grandkids. So give me your scenario, which ends with the parade through New York's Canyon of Heroes downtown.
0: This is going to sound like I'm biased, but I'm honestly telling you, again, when the postseason started, I did not think the Knicks had a great chance to win the finals. Based on everything I know now, I am happy to predict. I know you're not. I'm happy to predict. I believe the Knicks will win this thing in five. Everybody's calling for a long series, six, seven games, and you're going to see Spurs predictions, Knicks predictions. I think the Spurs... I can't curse on here, right, Steve?
1: I prefer you didn't.
0: Okay, then I will. I think the Spurs gave everything they had in that series against OKC. I think that was their finals. You saw the emotion come out of them. They're a super young team. Wemby, who averaged 29 minutes a game in the regular season, averaged 38 minutes a game in that seven-game series. I think they're going to hit a wall. I think they're in for a rude awakening. I think the Knicks have not lost focus or sight to this point. I think the rest is in their favor, especially this is the second go-around with all these 9 days rests that they've had between series. I predict the Knicks are going to blow them out in game one, and I predict a five-game series.
1: I'll tell you what, they win this thing in five. I'm going to send you a copy of my Fidelity portfolio, and I'm just going to want you to touch it.
0: There you go. I don't know. You don't want me touching your money. Knicks, basketball, fine. Your financials, no. But what else was I going to say? And I was just going to end with that. I would predict Knicks in four. It's just my brain can't fathom a 15-game winning streak in the postseason. So that's the only reason why I'm not saying another sweep. I'm going five.
1: All right, folks. He's Barry Dworkin, generous with his time to join us. New York and San Antonio ready to play for all the marbles. Check out It's a Hard Knicks Life podcast. You can link it from at Barry Dworkin. Perhaps it'll be a championship Knicks Life, Barry. Much appreciation. Run him in. Thanks a million. Hope to catch up again soon.
0: Anytime, Steve. Thanks for having me. Go Knicks.
1: All right. Have a good one. Yeah, normally when I have a guest on, I'm looking for some objective analysis. But as somebody who has waited 53 years, I was like, screw that. I want a guy coming on here who's going to join me in optimism and potential celebration. Knicks in five. Woo! All right, 284-8571, your Alliant Power Oregon Fuel Injection Hotline. You could also text me, 321-0824. We're going to take a break. We'll be back with an update and put the wraps on a 4 o'clock hour next.
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9: 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They are keen to help. 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

0: be the same as what we've seen before. Is when Wemby is aggressive, the Spurs are going to be hard to stop. When he settles for threes, it's going to be tougher. He had a game of the season. He was 1-for-7 from three against the Knicks, and they got blown out. Like, he cannot shoot like that. He can't have those kind of games. I think Wemby needs to be assertive in the way that we saw against the Thunder. Seems like the least I could do.
1: Going to hell in a bucket, but at least we're enjoying the ride. Welcome back, Sports Talk, 95.3 The Score. Working our way through the Tuesday edition of the show as we sneak up on the 5 o'clock hour when the National Hockey League starts its finals, known in some circles as the Chase for Lord Stanley's Cup. Forgot what the hell I just played. Oh, David Dennis, ESPN, talking about his advice as far as how the Knickerbockers should defend Victor Wembanyama. At 284-8571, your Alliant Power Oregon fuel injection hotline. Let's get a break in here. Not a break, an update in here. Yutz. And it's brought to you by Frost Brewed Coors Light, cold as the Rockies. Oregon women's golfer Kiera Romero has achieved yet another milestone. First player in Oregon women's golf history to be named a WGCA First Team All-American three times. Already the first two-timer in program history. Just tremendous this year. And set the Euro single season record for scoring average for the third year in a row, 69.23 across 20 rounds of stroke play. Mentioned Carolina and Las Vegas start the NHL finals tonight. News and notes from the National Football League. The Falcons and Drake London, wide out. Have made him one of the highest paid players in franchise history. 4-year, $141 million deal. He's now the third highest paid wide receiver in the bigs with Jackson Smith and Jigba and Cincinnati's Jamar Chase. Steph Curry has signed a $400 million deal with apparel maker China's Li Ning. 10 years. $400 million. All our updates are brought to you by Frost Brewed Coors Light, cold as the Rockies. If memory serves me correctly, when Tiger Woods in 1996, I believe he debuted at the Milwaukee Open. And of course, in 96, he won his third straight U.S. Amateur, which I believe might have been played in Oregon, up outside of Portland at Pumpkin Ridge. 7 years later, they would play the U.S. Women's Open there. I'd have to double-check myself, but I think I'm right. And Nike, which at the time was a non-factor in golf, gave Tiger, so we're going back 30 years, a $40 million total deal. And if you remember, when Eldrick ran into those, let's air quote, issues, Thanksgiving 2009, when Elon found out that he was a philanderer, and a lot, you know, his watch company and a lot of people, you know, dropped him, citing the morality clause in his contract. You notice Nike never deviated. And from a particular, from a specific business point of view, you couldn't blame them because everybody played Titleist balls. You could talk about the Callaway drivers, who played various Cleveland clubs or Ram, and, that chip in on 16 in the 05 Masters against Chris DeMarco shortly after he had switched from Titleist to Nike golf balls, and that swoosh was shown to the world as it hung on the cup. And I know Nike got out of the golf game in essence, But there was a time where I think, especially around here, the only golfers who used Nike golf balls were if you got them for free at a tournament you were playing in. And then you started to see, you know, Nike. And that was another big deal. When Tiger went away from his Titleist driver to a Nike driver and kept winning, that did a lot. So that kind of jumped to my mind. I'm thinking, here we are 30 years later, and of course it's one of the biggest names in American sports, one of the biggest NBA stars in Steph Curry, getting $40 million a year, where 30 years ago it was a big deal that Tiger got a $40 million total contract from the Swoosh Company. All right, we'll lock up the Alion Power Oregon Fuel Injection Hotline. 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